He received another Grammy for this follow-up single to Georgia, Hit the Road Jack, which topped charts all over the world. And then in 1962, he again teamed up with producer Syd Feller for the album Modern Sounds and Country Music, which many believe was the key to opening the door for country music to be accepted into the mainstream of modern music.

This version of Don Gibson's classic I Can't Stop Loving You from Modern Sounds and Country and Western Music topped the charts for 5 weeks in 1962 and also gave him his first number one record in the United Kingdom.

It's almost impossible to measure the influence of Ray Charles had on modern music. Everyone from John Lennon and Paul McCartney to Aretha Franklin and Stevie Wonder has acknowledged the incredible influence his soulful, yearning, and yet powerful vocals had on their own careers. He remains one of the truly great artists of popular music, and indeed, a much-loved piano man.

Sullivan was already no stranger to chart success. His first hit, Nothing Rhymed, had reached the top 10 in the United Kingdom, and Alone Again Naturally, the song he would remain most identified with, had spent 6 weeks at number one in the United States and gained him international recognition. He followed Alone Again with this song, Claire, a song he had written about the perils of babysitting his manager Gordon Mills' daughter, which once again topped the charts practically all over the world.

Sadly, and for reasons I can never fathom, Gilbert O'Sullivan is constantly left out when it comes to those lists of great songwriters you see in magazines and other media, though his work is much acclaimed by the likes of Burt Bacharach and others. To me, his great ability of blending melody and lyric, often at unusual time signatures, but always with the understanding of relating the song's sentiment, makes him truly a much admired

Elton John's career as a piano man began at the age of 3, when he first started picking up melodies on the old piano in his home in Pinner in Middlesex. His interest in the piano stayed with him throughout his childhood, and at the age of 11, he won a scholarship to the Royal Academy, where he studied piano and sang in the choir. At 15, he was playing the hits of the day at the neighbourhood pub 3 nights a week, and by the mid-60s, was piano player in Long John Baldry's band appearing regularly at London's Marquee Club. And then in 1967, he teamed up with lyricist Bernie Taupin and began a partnership that has lasted till this very day.

His first foray into recording his and Taupin's songs came after signing a deal with Dick James Music, and the first album, Empty Sky, was soon followed up by the self-titled Elton John, from which the single Your Song became his first hit in both the UK and in America.

Further successful albums followed, but when Honky Chateau was released, spawning the hit singles Rocket Man and Honky Cat, Elton John would never look back. Don't Shoot Me, I'm Only the Piano Player, and Goodbye Yellow Brick Road were immediate hits both critically and in terms of sales on both sides of the Atlantic, with Yellow Brick Road containing the number one hit, Benny and the Jets, along with Candle in the Wind and Saturday Night's Alright. It wasn't long before Elton formed his own label, the Rocket Record Company, and started signing various acts.

Throughout the 70s, Elton was in huge demand and his concerts sold out all over the world. He was flamboyant and sometimes outrageous, but the music was always the star. In the mid-70s, he had 7 consecutive albums in a row make the number one spot in America, something never before achieved.

Elton continued to tour and work on various projects through the 80s and 90s, and will always be remembered for performing a new version of Candle in the Wind at the funeral of his friend Diana, Princess of Wales, in Westminster Abbey. A recording of the song became the fastest and biggest selling single of all time, clocking up more than 33 million sales. But at Elton's insistence, that version of the song was never to be performed again.

He is today as involved in the music business as he has always been, working in the studio or playing concerts somewhere in the world. Elton John's life has always been about his music. He was knighted by the Queen in the late 90s and still lives most of the time in Great Britain. He is, without doubt, one of the most successful singer-songwriters of all time, and deservedly wears the title of Piano Man.

there and then to leave school and pursue a career in music. He told them, to hell with it. I'm not going to Columbia University, I'm going to Columbia Records, and you don't need a high school diploma over there.

Billy founded a group called The Echoes, which specialised in covers of British band songs that were so popular at the time, and wound his way through a series of different groups before deciding to head out on his own. He was working at the Executive Room, a piano bar on Wilshire Boulevard, where he wrote his signature hit Piano Man in the early 70s when record executive Herb Gordon heard him sing and signed him to a deal with Columbia Records. Billy's first album with Columbia was Piano Man, and despite disappointing sales, the title track became somewhat of an anthem for Billy, and he finished every performance with it. In the late 1970s, Columbia introduced Joel to Phil Ramone, who had become his producer for the next 10 years, and their first album together, The Stranger, gave Billy the commercial success that he'd so often dreamed about, giving him four top 20 hits and a Grammy Award for Just the Way You Are.

Billy Joel's strike rate seemed unstoppable through the early 80s, with hits like You May Be Right and It's Still Rock and Roll to Me, both from the number one album Glass Houses, and this song from the doo-wop and R&B tribute album An Innocent Man, which became a worldwide hit and gave him his first

An Innocent Man was a huge success for Joel, and though he took a little convincing, it was almost immediately followed by his greatest hits album, which has since been certified Double Diamond by the Recording Industry of America, having sold over 23 million units, and is tied for the third best-selling album in American music history.

Jerry Lee Lewis, Ray Charles, Gilbert O'Sullivan, Elton John and Billy Joel. Performers of such magnitude in popular terms that it's almost impossible to do their careers as writers and performers justice in a short, if affectionate, salute like this. Their legacy will live on long after

they've left the stage. But the one thing they all share, all have in common, is the fact that at some time early in their lives, they too played the hotels, the pubs, and the piano bars. They too were happy enough to be known as the Piano Man.

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My Baby Just Cares For Me. Wonderful jazz standard written way back, 1930s, by Walter Donaldson with lyrics by the great Gus Kahn. And it was originally written for the musical comedy Whoopi, and the song became sort of a signature tune for Eddie Cantor, who sang it in the movie. But I just thought, after we'd been sort of playing, you know, the piano man, special there, so we might have a look at some of the really great piano girls. And this, of course, is the wonderful Nina Simone. I was just sort of going through the amount of covers that that song has. I mean, everybody from Harry James, Nat King Cole, Mel Torme, Dean Martin, Tony Bennett. It just goes, the list goes on and on. Gene Kelly, Tommy Dorsey, Pat Boone. Blimey, it's been covered so many times. It's extraordinary. Anyway, Nina Simone's recording. She recorded the song in the late 1950s for her debut album, Little Girl Blue, which was released in 1959, I think. And the track remained pretty unheard of until about 1987. Well, until it was in 1987. And then it was used in a UK television commercial for Chanel No. 5 perfume. And it was all of a sudden it just went bang. The track was released as a single by Charlie Records and went straight into the UK singles charts on October the 31st, 1987. And made it all the way up to number 5, which is absolutely fantastic, isn't it? It was one of Nina Simone's biggest hits, some 18 years after her previous chart entry, which is just extraordinary, isn't it? And a wonderful song and a beautiful version of it it is too. My Baby Just Cares For Me with the wonderful Nina Simone there. Moving right along, we talk about girls who were piano player singers. What about this lady? She's wonderful too. This is the great Nora Jones.

Yeah, American singer-songwriter Nora Jones there with her second studio album. Well, it's a song off the second studio album, which was called Feels Like Home. And it's that lovely song Sunrise that she wrote with the bass player, Lee Alexander. It was released January 12th in 2004 and reached number one in Croatia and number four in Canada, number 13 in Italy, and did very, very well all over Europe. It didn't really set the house on fire in the United States. However, the single was certified gold by the RIAA, which is the Recording Industry of America, for half a million sales, which is not too bad, is it? It won the best female pop vocal performance at the 47th annual Grammy Awards in 2005. It's a lovely song and beautifully put together by Nora Jones and the band, and very. Just a lovely piece of work, lovely arrangement too. Moving right along, I'm going to play a song by a lady by the name of Melody Gardot now. I don't know whether you've heard of Melody Gardot. I'll tell you a bit about her on the other side of this.

Yeah, it's lovely stuff, isn't it? Baby, I'm a Fool, written and composed by American jazz singer-songwriter Melody Gardot. And that was the second single from her second full-length album, My One and Only Thrill. She's a fascinating character, Melody Gardot, American music singer-songwriter, composer, piano player, widely considered as one of the best jazz vocalists of her generation. And she's particularly known for that really smoky contralto voice and a kind of understated delivery. She's a terrific singer. She was, when she was just 19 years old, she was struck by a car and sustained very serious head injuries. And it proved kind of pivotal in shaping her life and career because during her rehab, music played a critical role in her recovery and leading her to become a strong advocate of music therapy. And she still, I mean, often performs, you know, like right across Asia, Europe and North America, often seated and wearing dark glasses to reduce sensory stimulation. She's a lovely singer and very, very good piano player too. That's Melody Gardot. I'm going to finish off because we've just got just a few minutes left before we get to 11 o'clock and we'll be dancing in the kitchen. Have you got your shoes on? Good. Thought I might finish off with, you know, we were talking about great female piano player singers. And this particular lady is, well, she's made become very famous over the last 20 years or so, maybe 30 years or so. This is the wonderful Diana Krall. And, well, the songs don't get much better than this one, do they? She didn't write this, but this is a beautiful version of The Look of Love. The wonderful Diana Krall. It's 30 degrees and sunny. You're on 2BBB.

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1: Yeah, nice and easy on Triple B, and very nice to have your company on this very sunny and lovely Monday morning. 27 degrees outside, absolutely beautiful out there. Well, I'm just going to tell you this now. Stand by. Canagra Brands, this happened in the United States, by the way. Canagra Brands unspooled a Slim Jim measuring 429 feet and 5.4 inches long in Nebraska to break the Guinness World Record for the longest meat snack. Are you as absolutely fascinated by this as I am? Yes, I can see you nodding your head, yeah. Mm. The Slim Jim, do you know what a Slim Jim is? I have no idea what a Slim Jim is. I'm just going to have a look. Yes, okay, well, it says here that a Slim Jim is either a popular brand of spiced smoked meat snack stick, which I suppose it is, a spiced smoked meat snack stick. Or it can be a thin metal tool used to unlock car doors without a key. I think we'll go with the, oh, do I have to say it again? Spice, smoked meat, snack stick. Blimey. It was unveiled on September the 9th at Canagra's Omaha campus and was certified by the Guinness World Records adjudicator as 116 feet longer than the previous record holder. They don't say who that was, but that's probably good. The Blaze crew team who created the supersized Slim Jim, can you believe that? Sorry, I'll just come on. Said that they took pains to ensure the record-breaking snack featured the same recipe and flavour as the standard-sized snack. I think the standard-sized snack is probably about 8 inches long, as opposed to 435 feet long. The Slim Jim started out coiled around a massive rolled wire rack and then was unspooled to its full length on a line of tables assembled in the parking lot. Okay, the record-breaking Slim Jim is a testament to the creativity, expertise and dedication of our team. Now, this is Mr. Jess Sweeley, who's the Senior Vice President of Research and Development at Conagra Brands. And he said this in the news release. Our people bring innovation to life every day, he said, and we want to find a unique way to celebrate their passion. This record-breaking Slim Jim was a true labour of love for our group. You want to know what's going on in America? That's what's going on in America.

0: 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Nice and easy with John Valens.
1: Well, following up on the absolutely ridiculous Slim Jim story, I thought you might like to know that firefighters in England came to the rescue of a 220-pound ram, whose name was Rambo, who became firmly wedged inside a concrete pipe. Oh, poor old Rambo. Not Rambo, Rambo, John. Devon and Somerset Fire and Rescue Services, Somerton Fire Station, said on social media that responders had to think outside the box for the unusual rescue. Well, had to think outside the pipe, I think it would probably be more. Oh, I'll just read on. Thank you. Using our chimney rods, the crew were able to feed a GP line around Rambo while a hearth sheet was carefully positioned underneath him, the post said. Once everything was safely in the place, the line was pulled, allowing Rambo to slide along the sheet and out of the pipe. What did everybody do? Well, they did this. Thank you. Apparently, firefighters said Rambo was quite happy after the rescue and reunited with his farmers and then went off to the pub and had a couple of pints, which I think you would probably need after being stuck in a pipe for all that long, wouldn't you?

0: Nice and easy, we don't just play songs. We play the memories of your life. Nice and easy with John Valens.
1: Yes, nice and easy. And once again, very nice to have your company on this absolutely lovely Monday morning. And lots of sunshine out there. It's 27 degrees at the moment. And what a lovely day it is. After talking about the poor old ram that got stuck in a pipe, I thought you might like to know about the Massachusetts Animal Control Officer responding to a report of an exotic lizard in a parking lot, which he ended up wrangling and found out it was a rather aggressive mangrove monitor. Yes, okay. Burlington Police Animal Control said on social media that what started as a report of a lizard in a Burlington parking lot turned into the safe capture of a mangrove monitor. Now, Jamie Jeffrey, who's Burlington's animal control officer, arrived on the scene to find the mangrove monitor, which is a species native to here in Australia, which I had absolutely no idea of, but there you go. Anyway, it was stuck in a wheel well of a vehicle. He said it didn't want to be captured, let's put it that way. Well, I'm sure, well, of course it didn't. For people who have a hobby with reptiles of a vehicle, he said it didn't want to be captured, let's put it that way. Well, I'm sure, well, of course it didn't. For people who have a hobby with reptiles,

good health, but has a small head wound that Jeffrey said would be consistent with an escape from a cage. He also said that the species is not illegal to be kept as a pet in Massachusetts without a permit. Officials are now trying to find the permit, trying to find the lizard's owner, to determine whether the pet was being kept legally. Well, there you go. I mean, I have absolutely no idea what an aggressive monitor was doing in Massachusetts when it's native to Australia, but these stories keep coming, popping up every Monday morning, and I'm getting very worried about it. We just went to Kokomo with the Beach Boys, and now come with me and we'll take a trip down to Rio with Mike Nesmith. Just for

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1: I love all the old songs. Got a good mixture. It's great.
2: It takes me back to my youth. Oh, yeah, I love it.
0: Nice and Easy with John Valens.
3: Well, it's a rather interesting story. This is about a dad who got a delivery that he really wasn't expecting after a DoorDash driver turned up at his home completely naked. Canty Matlock was inside playing video games with his daughter at their home in Houston in Texas. This is just a couple of weeks ago when she alerted him to a notification on his phone. The DoorDash order had arrived. Oh, good, they said. But when Mr. Matlock checked his security camera to see the delivery, he was left rather stunned because the driver dropping off his Burger King order was completely naked. Mr. Matlock said that he initially thought the man was wearing a onesie before realising that he was actually not. He was actually nude. By the time he got to the door, the driver had disappeared. What a very smart thing to do. Mr. Matlock said that he used DoorDash regularly but refused to eat the food delivered by the naked driver. DoorDash refunded the order and has permanently removed the driver from its platform. What this consumer experienced was abhorrent, and we reached out directly to offer our support, a DoorDash spokesman said. Yes, the man's behaviour was vulgar and completely unacceptable. I wonder exactly what happened there. I mean, did he just do it for a lark, or, I mean, did something? Oh, look, I will never know. The only thing that we do know is it is 5 o'clock somewhere. Here's Alan Jackson, along with Jimmy Buffett.

0: country am I in?
1: It doesn't matter. It's 5 o'clock somewhere.
0: It's always on 5 in Margaritaville, come to think of it.
1: Yeah, I heard that.
0: You've been there, haven't you?
1: Yes, sir.
0: I've seen your boat there.

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4: Yes, Nice and Easy, and 30 degrees and sunshine out there in beautiful Bellow, and right across the North Coast. It's an absolutely lovely day, which is absolutely wonderful if you're always good looking for a good time, as we are, of course. Just ask Mr. Darius Rucker.

0: Allen's.
1: Oh, yeah, nice and easy. And as I said before, very nice to have your company today. I just thought I'd finish off with just one more story before we open the door, take our little trip home. About this girl, she found her soulmate. She fell in love and even said, "I do." But one Colombian woman has left the world stunned after she revealed that her dear spouse is actually a bus. Yes, you heard that right. It's a bus. Colombian nurse Yelin Patino is a 35-year-old woman who experiences mecanophilia. Do you want me to say that again? Yes, I think I'd better. Mecanophilia, which is a paraphilia involving sexual attraction to vehicles. Do you think I should go on with this? While she first harboured romantic feelings for a bus at 10 years old, the nurse continued dating men and having boyfriends through her teen and adult years. However, all that changed 4 years ago. "It felt like such a real encounter, and I didn't even realise at the time that my love for the bus was so genuine," she said. Within a year, she'd packed up all her belongings and began a relationship with the very Transmilenio bus that she fell hard for. "It was a childhood love, a bond akin to a marriage that had lasted nearly 20 years," she said. "I started a relationship with it. Its structure, colour and material captivated me. It is, dare I say, my reason for living." Well, all I can say, it's a red bus, but as most people know, love is blue.

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Where's the real stuff in life?

Well, there we go, my friends. There's another show all wrapped up here at 2BBB. Certainly hope you enjoyed the show today. It was a great pleasure to be here to present it to you. I'll be back. Believe me, I'll be back next Monday. And we'll do it all again, shall we? Until this time, you take very good care of each other out there, won't you? This is John Valen saying bye for now, folks.

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3: Hello, I'm Laura Devoy. Australia has launched a campaign for a seat on the United Nations Security Council. Two non-permanent spots are up for grabs in the next election, which will take place in 2028. Finland is the only other nominee at this stage. Australia's campaign slogan is "We listen, we partner, we protect." Speaking in New York, where he's attending the UN General Assembly, Anthony Albanese says Australia is seeking a seat because a safer world is one governed by rules, not by power and force alone.
4: If elected to the Security Council, we will use our seat to advance the safety and prosperity of Australia, our region and the world.
3: Police say they cannot be the only area of the community responsible for tackling domestic violence. Three women and a child were killed in four alleged domestic violence incidents in New South Wales over the weekend. Two other children are in a critical condition. In three of the incidents, the alleged perpetrators were not known to police. Deputy Commissioner Peter McKenna says police are doing their job but need more help from the community to prevent domestic violence.
5: We can't police something we don't know about. And it's not about police. We're often the ambulance at the bottom of the cliff. There's so many services and other people that need to get involved before it even comes to our attention. And that's where we have to come together. And that's as a society to speak up, for people to speak up if they see something's not right.
3: And if you need help, you can call the National Domestic Violence Hotline 1-800-RESPECT on 1800 737 732. A survey has found Australians aren't talking enough about dementia, despite it being the nation's leading cause of death. Dementia Australia says one in two Aussies reported having little or no knowledge of the condition. The findings have been released to coincide with Dementia Action Week. Dementia Australia's CEO, Professor Tanya Buchanan, says there needs to be a national conversation aimed at improving awareness and reducing stigma.
6: Silence isn't neutral. It has a real cost. And when dementia stays out of the national conversation, it certainly leaves people alone when they need connection the most. But care standards stagnate and the systems that should support people just don't keep pace. Our policy attention, research, funding, they all follow where national conversations go.
3: An estimated 500,000 people in Australia are living with dementia. Beaches in Perth will reopen this morning following a fatal shark attack on Friday. A 63-year-old man was swimming close to the shoreline at Sorrento Beach when he was attacked by a great white shark. His body is yet to be recovered. Western Australia's Fisheries Minister Jackie Jarvis issued a catch-and-kill order on Saturday, but authorities did not find the shark responsible. The state government is now considering deploying more drones to spot sharks. A similar measure is being utilised in Sydney. And 16 artists have won Creative Australia fellowships worth over $80,000. Recipients specialise in music, literature, theatre, visual arts, dance, community arts and cultural development. Creative Australia says the fellowships help artists take creative risks, develop new work and build connections. Turning to sport, in tennis, Australia has defeated Poland to advance to the 2027 Davis Cup qualifiers. Alex de Minaur won his singles match on Saturday, but James Duckworth went down. Rinki Hijikata and Max Purcell won the doubles yesterday, with de Minaur securing the win in the final singles match. Australia will need to win a qualifying round next year to progress to the finals.
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0: Welcome to Bellingen's Voices of the 20th Century, history and memories of the Bellingen area from 1901 to 2001. Today we hear Celia McKenzie being interviewed by Doran Hart in 1988 about making your own fun.
1: Just going right back to when you were talking about being young and living what seems to be a very short distance out of Bellingen today, Briarfield, you were saying it used to take you half a day to come into town.
2: Well, coming and going all together would nearly all take, you know, half the day with a horse and sulky. Later on when we got the car, of course it was only a half an hour, so it would run each way, made it very much easier.
1: Did it mean earlier on when you just had horses that the whole pace of life was much quieter, more relaxed?
2: Well, we had a very quiet life, excepting for our local dance, and we used to go fortnightly to the Newry Hall dances and any big special function around Yurunga or no Fern Mount or anywhere like that. That's all we really looked forward to. We made all our own fun, and being a household where there was plenty of music, we always had visitors, and moonlight nights we'd get out and play drop the handkerchief and twos and threes and games that the kids of the day wouldn't even have heard of.
1: So there was a lot of entertainment within families. You didn't have to go out for it.
2: No, we used the music and we'd dance round verandas, right round. We'd dance round the verandas and always had visitors, you know, frequently. And so we were never lonely. We made our own fun.
1: What's the best thing you think that's happened for women, like over your lifespan?
2: Oh, well, conveniences and electric conveniences and more social life for ladies.
1: There wasn't much that you could go to?
2: No, not living out in the country on a dairy farm. You only had your daily routines and the town, if it was a doctor or a dentist, where there was a large family and only a sulky to go in. As I say, we had our dances and our fun around the home, and other than that, we sort of didn't know anything about the world.
1: Was that a good thing?
2: Well, I hadn't travelled until later in life, and then I had two lovely trips around the world. My husband and I travelled a lot, almost every state in Australia, so we had really good times in later life, which the poor elderly ladies never ever heard of.
1: Your mother wouldn't have been amazed if she'd known that you would be able to do all those things.
2: I would think so, because she was born in Bellingen and lived in this district all her life, and I think to Sydney, or maybe out the Glen Innes, or Queensland would be the furthest you would have ever travelled in her life.
0: You have been listening to Bellingen's Voices of the 20th Century, a local history project brought to you by 2BBB FM. This work has been assisted with funds received from the New South Wales Centenary of Federation Committee.

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Welcome to tonight's local global show. This is Solomon here on 2BBB with all sorts of good stuff between now and 10 o'clock, particularly if you like the punk end of the spectrum. We often bring you a bit of world roots and folk, a bit of jazz, punk and hip-hop, and we have large portions of the two latter items on that list. Courtesy Briggs has got a brand new album this week, and we will bring some tracks from it later. He's got a new punk group called Big Nota, and he says, "I'm the same guy with the same middle finger." And you will hear a fair bit of Australian Indigenous rap, and we will also hear from Macklemore. And we started tonight's show with Sheel Sheel, and that is featuring Gaza Bird singing and Ahmed Muin Abuamja, who plays music with the kids in Gaza. He's quite a legend. And we will hear from a few other artists along the way. We've got some Kneecap. We've got some Massive Attack and Tom Waits. Lots of E's on the list, on the playlist tonight, which is for fairly colourful language. So be warned, there will be some fairly colourful language in tonight's programme. This is Hintall from Macklemore.

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0: 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And before that was Wall to Wall Macklemore, and we are going to hear now from Seba and Monkey Man. She announced just in the last couple of days that she's got a new album incoming in the next couple of weeks, so expect to hear more from Seba. She went viral a couple of months ago with this Dunana, and walking through the streets in the south of Lebanon with talking to the camera, and this is a very angry piece called Dunana.
1: وهدموا بيوتنا وجرموا وجودنا وزيفوا أصولنا فرقوا أحبابنا وذبحوا أطفالنا واسترخصوا دماءنا

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And we repeat the Local Global Show on a Monday, 1 to 3. And we've been listening to, in the recent past, we've had Hold Your Ground featuring Loki from 47 Soul, a bit of Dabke from the suburbs of Brussels, and Kefaya, who are from the UK and brought out an album a few years ago from which that track emanates.

from. That is Intifada. And we are going to crack on with Massive Attack with Tom Waits, a collaboration that came out a few months ago, and then a bit of Kneecap. And we'll hear from Adam Briggs, Full of Trepidation. But it's a good album, but won't be to everyone's tastes.

So we come to Briggs, and he's just brought out this new album from Big Nota, and we are going to hear a few tracks from it on tonight's show. This is Adam Briggs has never been one for subtlety in his lyrics, his punchlines or his activism. These words are from the Guardian Review, an interview with him. In person, the man has a huge presence. He speaks with deliberation, his voice resonating even without a microphone. And whether in front of a crowd of 80,000 or 8 people, Briggs is comfortable with being the focus. And he says, I can't hide, not that he wants to. And he is a proud Yorta Yorta man, Wurrun Jerry and Wemba Wemba being his clans and indigenous country that he's from. And he was brought up in Shepparton, and Briggs has since climbed to the peak of Australian hip-hop with being a solo artist and one half of AB Original. And we are going to hear some of his output tonight. But first up, this is one where you need to hold on to your hats. This is My Genocide.

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That is a Welcome to Country from 3% Nookie and their new member, My Kaisha. And that's a single that they brought out a while ago. And we are having a listen to a bit of the Briggs back catalogue and his new album with Big Nota, the punk band that he's gotten together. This is Bad Apples from Shep Life.

You're listening to a very different local global show tonight. This is a bit more the other end of the spectrum. We normally bring you world roots and folk and a bit of jazz, punk and hip-hop. And we got heaps of punk and hip-hop tonight. That is one that was sent to me. A heads up with a link was sent to me from a friend in Leeds in England who said, have you come across this lot? They're from WA and they are called Grub, and that is a single from their self-titled album, Grub. And check out the video, it's great. Definitely one to watch, and I think Triple J have picked them up and given them a bit of a wider audience. And Peter Garrett was on Take Five with Zan Rowe just recently, and he chose as one of his five tracks From the Bush by Wurrumpi Band, and reckoned it was about as punk as it gets, and I have to agree.

That is FMD from Big Nota and Songs in the Key of Wrestling. And this is Australian living legend Adam Briggs has a new project as the lead singer of a punk band. Big Nota is a furious and raw ensemble made up of Briggs, Steve Smith on drums, Lee Davis on guitar and Craig Strain on bass. And he says he's been calling it a gear shift, not a departure. And he's also got the likes of Tom Morello playing on his album, and the subtitle in this Guardian review is, "I didn't want anyone on my record who is a dickhead," according to Adam Briggs. That's him saying, "I'm the same guy with the same message and the same middle finger." And we will hear from the old Briggs back catalogue. This is a collaboration with Maisha. We got some Earth Boy coming up. He's got a new album, one of the leading lights with The Herd over the last 20 odd years. He's got this brand new album incoming shortly. We got a bit of Baker Boy, a bit of Miss Canina, and Sampa the Great, and Mali Bombzawin from Canada, and Mark Rebo and Posse Riot before we're finished here on the Local Global Show. This is Blood Cells from Maisha featuring Adam Briggs.

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We got a few tracks for you tonight from the Earth Boy album that's coming early October. I think it's going to be released in full, but we got a few tracks being dropped already. Reckless Bloom is the title of the album, and FTF was the title of that track. Simon Says is a new single from Sampa the Great. This is it.

That's us almost done for this week on the Local Global Show, and I'm going to head for the hills and hopefully talk to you next week. So Dangerous, that from Briggs and Trials. We heard along the way there some Mali Bombsa win, some Pussy Riot with Vladimir Putin joining in, and The Hallucination again from Canada. Some more Briggs with Gurumal and Trials, and gonna leave you with a bit more Briggs and Gurumal and The Children Came Back.

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1: It's Kelly Small here for 2 Triple B, and I'm sitting talking to the amazing Di Guinness. I just wanted to say a little hello, and are you having fun tonight?
2: Yeah, it's lovely. We get here early so we can set up. Yep. I'm here with my son and daughter-in-law and 2 little grandkids, and they're running around having a good time.
1: They are. And Mrs. Guinness, as I go to say, because I'm 100 and I went to school here, has the most amazing setup. They've got blankets and about 10 chairs, and that looks like Nigella did the food. There's honestly the most beautiful setup and board with amazing cheeses and wine and beer. And Mrs. Guinness is sitting very comfortably in a chair and had some chips and a little snack. So have you been coming to the fireworks for a long time?
2: Yes, we come every year. I think 1 year it was called off, but this is our spot. We've decided we need a plaque on the fence here.
1: Yeah.
2: Because it's just, it suits us,
1: yeah.
2: It's very good.
1: Isn't that good? It is a bit of a Bellingen tradition, isn't it? As you said, you need a plaque. I love that you catch, sometimes at the fireworks, you catch up with people you haven't seen all year, and then you catch up on fireworks night. It's pretty nice, isn't it?
2: Oh, it's lovely, yeah. The kids especially run around, we don't know where they are, but they find all their friends. Yeah,
1: it's great. There's a big fence, we kind of keep them in, that's pretty good.
2: Yeah, it's nice to think they're safe.
1: Yeah,
2: that's for sure.
1: All right, well, thank you very much, Mrs. Guinness, and you're looking wonderful. Di, I'm sorry. It's because I'm old and it just sticks in my head now. All right, have a beautiful night and thank you so much for your time.
2: Oh, thank you very much too, Kelly.
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1: Hello, I'm Alyssa Delfs. The Federal Treasurer has delivered a mixed assessment of the nation's prospects. The Treasury assessment projects the impact of government policies 40 years into the future and highlights the challenges of an ageing population, technology shifts and increasing global volatility. Jim Chalmers says each challenge also poses opportunities for Australia with higher living standards and people retiring with more security.
2: Now, at the same time, our population will change in shape and size, and faster than we previously thought. Australians living longer and healthier lives is obviously overwhelmingly a good thing. It's welcome recognition of the quality of our universal healthcare and the contribution that older people make. And it's worth every dollar of extra pressure that it puts on our budgets.
1: An inquest has begun today into the Jumping Castle tragedy that killed six primary school children in Tasmania. Their loved ones have fought for answers for the last 5 years after a gust of wind lifted a jumping castle and other inflatable items into the air during end-of-year celebrations in December 2021. The inquiry will probe whether there were deficiencies in Department of Education practices in the lead-up to the incident, as well as related national standards. So far, the inquest has heard that the jumping castle was allegedly tethered at only 4 out of 8 anchorage points. A new report has been released today on the impact of aged care facility privatisation on resident quality of life outcomes. Brock Anderson has more.
3: The Flinders University study found those in government-run facilities reported fewer hospital-related events, such as emergency department presentations and unplanned hospital visits. The report comes at a time when aged care facilities are becoming increasingly privatised, with several large providers acquiring previously not-for-profit homes. Senior author Professor Maria Inasu says the findings agree with the investigations into aged care ownership and resident life outcomes by the Royal Commission into Aged Care Quality and Safety. 51% of the residents studied lived in not-for-profit homes, while 44% lived in for-profit homes and 4% lived in government-owned facilities.
1: New data's found people living in rural western New South Wales are 4 times more likely to have motor neurone disease than the global average, but a new clinic hopes to reverse the worrying trend. Towns across the outback region, especially in Oberon and Walgett, recorded the highest incidence, with patients travelling hundreds of kilometres to seek life-saving care. New South Wales became the first jurisdiction in the world to make MND notifiable this month, and building on the momentum, Macquarie University today launched its Brain Institute and Clinic, bringing together research and clinicians who specialise in the disease. And the Northern Territory's Education and Training Minister is on their way to China to represent the country at the 2026 World Skills Competition and Conference. The delegation, led by Minister Joe Hersey, will focus on strengthening connections between training industry while leveraging international best practice to address the workforce needs of the territory. It's the 48th World Skills Contest taking place in Shanghai this week, starting tomorrow. And in sport, Fremantle pioneer Sean McManus will hand over the AFL Premiership Cup to captain Alex Pearce if the Dockers break through for their maiden flag. Part of the inaugural 1995 Dockers squad, McManus has been named as Fremantle's Cup presenter ahead of Saturday's grand final against back-to-back reigning premiers Brisbane. The Lions have yet to name their presenter after three-time premiership player Jonathan Brown did so for last year's decider win over Geelong.
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Bad Penny by Leadfinger from their album Rich Kids, which came out 2008-2009. Great band. Yes, but they've played here in Bellisle a few times. Great band, great people. Anyway, that's the start of the show. You're on the Vinyl Countdown with Pete Bufo here on 2BBB FM. It's 8 minutes past four here in Bellisle, broadcasting from Gumbangi country. I pay my respects to the elders past, present and the future. Cranking show lined up for you. Not all heavy, but the mystery album is, and I've owned the mystery album since I was about 15, 16 maybe. I was walking to school. I had to catch a bus. It was about a 40-minute trip on the bus. This is high school. And anyway, I walked out in the house and around the corner on the road, there was this record. And so I took it to school with me, stayed at school all day, clutching onto this record, went home, put it on. Mind blown. So if you want to know what that mystery album is, and it's my original copy I found on the road that I'll play. And it's pretty awesome. Released in 79, their debut album, 26 albums. Coming up in about 20 minutes. I'm going to play you something odd. This is Mr. Floppy. And it's a song called 100,000 Morrisseys here on 2BBB. It is 9 minutes past four.

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Pereubu, or Pereubu, however you want to pronounce it. They're odd. I love them. Just, yeah, they're different. Awesome. It's from a while ago too, that one. That song's called Birdies. Unfortunately, the CD stopped where I was playing Imaginary Things, some brothers, a band which is some brothers from Newcastle. That song was called Some People. Before that was The Way to Go Out by Hunters and Collectors, live from the album The Way to Go Out, and 100,000 Morrisseys by Mr. Floppy. Before that, here on 2BBB. Time is 22 minutes past 10. We'll play a couple of songs and then we'll have our mystery album here on the Bees. Yes, this is by Sonic Garage. And this is called, where is it? New Horizons.

That was Celibate Rifles. That's how it ends too, by the way. That song's Bill Bonnie Regrets. For that was New Horizons by Sonic Garage. Great song. And hear that Radio Birdman's influence. I'll ask Pete next time I see him. Anyway, the time is 4:30 here on 2BBFM. We do have the Mystery album coming up. Excuse me. Was recorded in 1979, recorded in May and June 1979, released in September 1979, I think on the 19th of September. And it's punk. This band has 26 albums. The last album they did was 2016. And every album starts with a letter of the alphabets in order. So the first album, this is called Another Kind of Blues, and I'm talking about the UK subs. There's still a lot of elements of sort of 50s wild rock about it, just in wee bits. You know, you can hear the rock and roll and the blues influence in there. Though it's quite assertive, you know, really snarly at your guitar, and he's singing at you too. And it thumps along really well. And I remember when I found this record, I found on the way to school, was on the road, caught the bus to school, carried the record around all day, came home, put it on, and I was just like, holy crikey. You know, I was about 16, I think. Oh, anyway, so Another Kind of Blues by UK Subs. So you'll hear, they're not very long songs. CID, I Couldn't Be You, I Live in a Car, Tomorrow's Girls, which was a single, Killer, World War, Rockers, and IOD. It's fabulously fierce. Here we go, UK Subs.

There you go, UK subs with side A of Another Kind of Blues. From the beginning was CID, I Couldn't Be You, I Live in a Car, Tomorrow's Girls, Killer, World War, Rockers and IOD. That takes me back. This is my physical copy I found on the road going to school when I was a teenager. It's lasted. And it was one of those records. Mum was reasonably tolerant of us listening to music at certain levels, you know. But this was one record she'd say, can you please turn that down? Yep, so now I'm listening to it really loud. We'll hear the other side after a few songs here on 2BBB. It's 10 minutes to 5 o'clock with you here till 6. And I'm going to play you some Suburban Urchins, just from their album called Born in the Suburbs, just a couple of years old. And this is called Professor Nick here on 2BBB.

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Supergrass, really like them. With Caught by the Fuzz, it's a great song. It's quirky. It's fantastic. Before that was Alter Ego. Oh, just as fantastic. That's by a band called Fug. F-U-G-G is the spelling. I didn't swear. They were from Wollongong back in the 90s. That's when I first met Ronnie Reckless, who was in that band, and Grant and the others. And Ronnie is in the Left Hearts now. And he's been in the Dark Clouds and a whole heap of other bands. Killing an Arab by The Cure from their Peel Sessions album. And Professor Nick by Suburban Urchins. Here on 2BBB 501. Here on the Bees with you here till 6, and then it's the UK Top 40. So I've got Side B to play for you of Another Kind of Blues. So you'll hear on Side B TV Blues, then Blues, Lady Esquire, All I Want to Know, Crash Course, Young Criminals, BIC, Disease, and Stranglehold, which I think was another single. Oh man, I love this record. It's just so good. Anyway, UK subs here on 2BBB.

UK Sarbs, there you go. Side B of Another Kind of Blues. A record I found on the road on the way to school when I was about 16. So we're talking 1984, though it was released in 1979. Their debut album out of 26 records, the UK Sarbs. When I put it on, I was just like, wow, crikey, you know, because I'd been listening to Australian Crawl and Angels and things, you know, Midnight Oil. Anyway, so you heard TV Blues, Lady Esquire, All I Want to Know, Crash Course, Young Criminals, awesome song, BIC, Disease, and then that one, Stranglehold, here on 2BBB FM. 19 minutes past 5 with you here till 6. I'm going to play you some Magic Dirt here on the Bees.

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his good-looking girlfriend by The Undertones from Northern Ireland way back. Feagle Sharkey was the singer before he did that 80s stuff. And that was called His Good-Looking Girlfriend. Before that was Mary Jane by Tumbleweed. Pub by Cosmic Psychos, first Cosmic Psychos

I'm going to play you a song by the Hard-Ons, who have just had a tour of South Korea. And apparently it was awesome. And I'm going to play you a song of theirs called Harder and Harder.

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2: 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Open this fucking door!
1: Fucking stone now, man.
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1: Come on, mate, just a smidge. Come on, you're stone now.
3: Fuck off!
1: Oh, you're fucking stone now. You're stone now, Nick. Come on, mate.

The Electric Chairs. That's Rock and Roll Resurrection from an album from 1978. Just self-titled, The Electric Chairs. Really awesome. That's Wayne County before they became Jane County and Jane Country. Before that was Taste No More by Bean Flipper. Really heavy. Gotcha there. Fear, Late at Night by Exploding White Mice. And Harder and Harder by the Hard-Ons here on 2BBB. It's 13 minutes to 6 o'clock with you here till 6. I'm going to play a band from Foster called Mute. And here's a song called Misunderstood.

cool bit of kind of psychobilly there from Australia. I've forgotten the name of the band. There's no listing on the album that I got it off. But I've seen them even and spoken to them. And they were a really good band and I forgot the name. I'm really sorry. Before that was 100 Punks by Generation X, young Billy Idol, and Misunderstood by Moot from Foster here in New South Wales Coast. I'm out of here. Nearly 6 o'clock. I'll be on radio tomorrow at 2 o'clock. Thank you.

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1: National Radio News.
2: Hello, I'm Alyssa Delfs. Australians should be guaranteed a basic connection to telecommunications networks, including 000. That's one of the main findings of a year-long inquiry into the sector. The committee tasked with the investigation today handed down 11 recommendations. Chair Greens Senator Sarah Hanson-Young wants the government to review the Telecommunications Act to ensure it's fit for purpose.
3: Australia's laws don't cover reliability of your mobile. So if you're lucky enough to still have a landline at home, the laws are in place to say that the company providing your landline needs to keep that working. But when it comes to mobiles, that law doesn't exist. And there's no compensation for customers who fail to be able to use their phone on the fault of the company.
2: The inquiry was sparked by a number of major outages across networks in recent years, including an outage of the Optus 000 network in September 2025, which was linked to two deaths. A new report's been released today on the impact of aged care facility privatisation on resident quality of life outcomes. Brock Anderson reports.
4: The Flinders University study found those in government-run facilities reported fewer hospital-related events, such as emergency department presentations and unplanned hospital visits. The report comes at a time when aged care facilities are becoming increasingly privatised, with several large providers acquiring previously not-for-profit homes. Senior author Professor Maria Inasu says the findings agree with the investigations into aged care ownership and resident life outcomes by the Royal Commission into Aged Care Quality and Safety. 51% of the residents studied lived in not-for-profit homes, while 44% lived in for-profit homes and 4% lived in government-owned facilities.
2: And a UK broadcaster has been accused of fake news after featuring a crocodile in a story about the 2032 Olympic Games rowing site, prompting calls for an apology. A giant reptile was highlighted on a social media post that took a deep dive into central Queensland's Brisbane Olympic venue, the Fitzroy River, posing the question, would you go rowing in this river? Nationals leader Matt Canavan has claimed the footage was taken at Western Australia's Fitzroy River, about 3,500 kilometres away. Queensland's Premier David Crisafulli also weighed in this morning, dismissing the news report as he defended his decision to declare the controversial site approved for 2032. And a tiny wildcat hidden away in the forests of Bolivia has become an unlikely tourist attraction, drawing a stream of visitors hoping for a glimpse of the brand new species. But the tigrino, the first living wildcat species described by scientists in more than a century, doesn't like attention. The small spotted feline with leopard-like spots is easily stressed, so caretakers at the wildlife sanctuary keep him out of public view, turning away the crowds eager for a closer look. At just 46 centimetres from head to tail and 1.4 kilos, he's smaller than the average house cat. And taking a look at sport, tonight is one of the biggest nights for the AFL, with the Brownlow medal to be handed out in Melbourne. Collingwood's Nick Dacos is the overwhelming favourite for the award after finishing as the runner-up in the past two seasons, getting third place in 2023 and finishing eighth place in his debut season of 2022. And Melbourne is set to host two elite swimming meets in the next 2 years. Victoria has secured the Swim GP this year and the Australian Short Course Championships in 2028. The world first Swim GP will take place over two nights, with the likes of Molly O'Callaghan, Flynn Southam, Lani Pallister, Cole Pearce and Sam Williamson to compete.
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8: Hello and welcome to our look at the latest singles and album charts here in the UK. Coming up in the next hour, the band Kasabian will be telling us all about their latest album as they also look for their eighth number one. Plus, we'll be hearing from Natalie Imbruglia, who's back with new music. We also have music from President, Jamie Webster, Adela and Miley Cyrus. Sam will be featuring all the top five best-selling songs in the UK and find out if Ella Langley can hold on to the top spot for a second week. It's all coming up in the next hour with me, Kim Robson.
6: Top of the Pops.
8: Let's start with our look at some of the new entries into this week's album chart.
6: Number 20.
8: And it's the return of Dexy's Midnight Runners. The album's called Love and

0: seventh album to date. Led by singer Kevin Rowland, the band formed in the late 1970s, scoring two number one songs in the 1980s, Gino and Come On Eileen.
1: Number 10.
0: It's a new entry for Jamie Webster, Running Round the Sun, and from it, this is Small Town Life.

0: Jamie Webster, Small Town Life, from the album Running Round the Sun, the fourth album from the singer-songwriter from Liverpool here in the UK. I'm Kim Robson, and this is Top of the Pops from the BBC, and we're featuring some of the new entries into the latest UK album chart.
1: Number 22.
0: Our next new entry is the latest from the singer Natalie Imbruglia. She first found success in the 1990s in the hit Australian drama series Neighbours and launched her singing career later that decade, scoring with the worldwide hit Torn. She's back with a new album called Algorithm, and it's completely independently produced. She told the BBC's Nuala McGovern all about it.
2: It's my first album as an independent artist.
3: Yes.
2: So I funded it myself. I co-wrote every song. I worked with incredible collaborators. I co-produced it. And I've even been making the videos on my iPhone. So.
3: You know, I was just watching your video this morning for the title track, for our Algorithm, and I was thinking, it's hypnotic. It's almost like I'm scrolling on my phone at high speed. A little bit dystopian as well, I think. And I was looking at some of the lyrics. I mean, let's start with I Am My Algorithm. What are you thinking with that?
2: It's actually, are you my algorithm? And Spotify guesses the lyrics, mm-hmm. So we're trying to get that changed. But it's, are you my algorithm? And that song is about my addiction to doom scrolling very late at night. And so the song is a little bit tongue-in-cheek, and but opening the conversation about, you know, are you in charge of the algorithm? Does the algorithm lead you? Like, whether it's in your life, in your personal self, or on your phone, because I haven't changed any of my settings, and I just follow it down rabbit holes that I shouldn't.
3: Because rabbit holes are in there. There was a lot, actually, that struck me. Like, how can you be in the zone when you're always on the telephone and you have, like, yeah. These images of people, which we see every day, get on a bus or, you know, wherever you are, in the doctor's waiting room, people are just kind of zoned out and zoned into their phone. I'm too lazy lately to do people. And that struck me, that line as well, because we have, the story this morning about young people being lonely and not having close friends, for example. And it's kind of, I suppose, a reflection of these times we're living in.
2: 100%. And I think because I'm such a victim of it, I wanted to open the conversation for my own medicine, to go, you know, you can actually change the settings. You could put the phone outside of your room. And just to remind people, you know, you do have a say in the algorithm. You don't have to follow it blindly. So I just, for my own self, want to be better with my time on the phone and the dark places it takes me. I think, you know, you can type in cute kittens and that will come up on your phone. So you can actually affect the algorithm. It's like if you eat good food, you're changing the algorithm of your body, but we just don't do it. We get lazy and we have a little kind of twisted fascination with the dark side. So sometimes, well, not all of us, but I do. Maybe that's the artist in me, but I'll see something like, oh, I shouldn't click on that on my phone, and I'll click on it. What is that? You know?
3: Yeah.
2: So I think it's just interesting to be aware of our behavior.

0: number 7.
1: Olivia Dean, The Art of Loving.
0: Number 6.
1: Sienna Spiro, Visitor.
2: My feet on the ground like a super feet up. And I don't know much, but I know this one.
0: Number 5.
1: Present, Blood of Your Empire.

0: number 3.
1: Olivia Rodrigo, you seem pretty sad for a girl so in love.
0: Number 2.
1: Adela, Prima. And at number 1, it's a new entry for the latest album from the band Kasabian. Here's Trevor Smith.
2: Known for their energetic blend of indie rock, alternative rock and electronic influences, Kasabian helped define the British rock scene of the 2000s. And their new album, Act 3, represents a new chapter for the band, with Serge Pisano firmly established as their lead vocalist and creative force. I want connection, love and affection, I want you. The title refers to the idea that the third act is where everything comes together after a period of change and uncertainty, and it's heavily built around a mix of psych-infused pop, disco-leaning grooves, and guitar-driven anthems.
3: Act 3 is rooted in guitars. It's a very much a guitar album. I sort of fell back in love. Well, I've never really been out of love with it, but I just found myself drawn to the guitar a lot more on this album.
2: Comes to writing, Serge's process always remains the same.
4: That process is exactly the same as it always was. Me in a little tiny little cubicle box room, you know, or a big studio now, whatever, but just, you know, with a beat, a loop, or a riff, or a chord, or a lyric I've written, very much like instinctive, like I just, you know, I sort of go in there with very sort of no real kind of plan, just let things, you know. Just let whatever the universe went. So that the process is exactly the same.

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I mean, I never used to know, but I kind of starting to feel like I've put the hours in, like a martial artist,

0: This album comes ahead of a tour kicking off in December, and Serge says the fans who see them live will get the very best of the band.
1: I think we've got a lovely balance now. We've got a lovely journey of, like, old originals, new songs, and it's going so well. Sort of reimagine the old songs, you know what I mean? It's like, it's a futuristic Kasabian set. I want

0: Fabian, Nothing Better Than This, from the album Act 3. This becomes their 8th number one album. Next on Top of the Pops, it's the latest UK singles chart.
1: It's Top of the Pops. From the BBC.
0: I'm Kim Robson. Now it's time for the brand new singles chart here in the UK. And we start with Climber at number 37.
2: This is the official chart.
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2: where it begins.
0: Ugel, Jamaican Bam Bam.

Miley Cyrus, bass Persuades. It's the title track of her 10th album, which is out next week. I'm Kim Robson. This is Top of the Pops from the BBC, and we're featuring the high climbers in this week's UK Top 40 Singles Chart. It's Adela, Ain't in LA.

0: Adela, Ain't in LA. It's the debut hit for this singer, originally from Slovakia, but now lives in America. Her debut album, Prima, is out now.
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0: Now numbers 20 to 6 in the singles chart. At 20, Up 9, Alex Warren, Ordinary. 19 is Shakira and Die Die. At 18, Cat's Eye, Animal. 17 is Dolly Parton with Jolene. It's up 7 to 16 for Ash and Stop the Wedding. Up 4 to 15, Somba, My Body Isn't Ready. Up 3 to 14, Alyssa Grace, Bloodstream. Up 2 to 13, Malcolm Todd, Earrings. It's up 14 to 12 for Adela, Ain't in LA. Up 2 to 11, Sienna Spyro, Die on This Hill. Up 2 to 10, Tame Impala, Loser. 9 is Dolly Parton, 9 to 5. It's up 2 to 8 for Olivia Dean, Man I Need. Up 11 to 7, Dua Lipa, Training Season. And it's up 2 to 6 for Olivia Rodrigo and The Cure. Coming up, the top 5 best-selling songs in the UK.
3: I'm Trevor Smith with a quick look at this week's music news. Radiohead are returning to Australia to play 16 shows across 3 cities next year, marking the band's first tour of the country in 15 years. They unveiled the itinerary for their 2027 tour earlier this week, which also includes 5 shows in Japan. They'll kick it all off at Perth's RAC Arena on the 3rd of May. The Pet Shop Boys have announced a new album in collaboration with Alan Turing biographer Andrew Hodges. A Man from the Future originally debuted in 2014, but has now been revised to explore 8 chapters in the life and death of Alan Turing with a mix of songs, spoken word, electronic and orchestral music. Oasis are reportedly unhappy with the planned auction of unheard and rare recordings. The collection was gathered by their former sound engineer Hugh Richards, but Richards' son told the Times newspaper the band want the trove back in their possession. And Tame Impala's Kevin Parker's pulled the plug on signing autographs and posing for photos after claiming he was swarmed by aggressive autograph hounds. He's told fans he'll no longer be stopping outside hotels or airports on the Deadbeat Tour.
2: It's Top of the Pops. Top of the Pops. From the BBC.
0: Now the 5 most popular songs in the UK. Up 2 places at number 5, Sam Fender and Olivia Dean, Rain Me In.

down one at this week's number two, having spent just 1 week at the top. The official UK singles chart is compiled by the Official Charts Company. I'm Kim Robson. Top of the Pops is produced by Alan Rowett at Rotation Media for the BBC World Service. And climbing one place to claim her very first chart topper is Sienna Spiro, as Great Expectation is Top of the Pops number one.

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0: 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Hear the voices of your community.
1: Who do I have with me? Introduce yourself, guys.
2: Hey, I'm Oliver. I'm the bass player.
3: Hello, I'm also Oliver. I'm the drum player.
4: And I'm Finn. I'm the guitarist and the singer for most of the songs.
1: Nice. Two Olivers and one Finn. Now, if Finn's voice sounds familiar, we did actually have him in the studio a few months ago as part of an all-ages show that he put on at the Bellington Memorial Hall. And it was the same day as the Crets performing at Yuunga Originals. Now, you guys, you're a name that I've been seeing popping up time and time again over the last 12 months, performing at pretty much any event possible. How has been the last year or so been for the Crets? You've released music, performing up and down the coast. How's it all been?
4: It was a bit of a roller coaster because we, probably about 12 months ago, we were seriously like on the rise. We thought we could just tackle the world. Then it all, we had a bit of a break because of, school responsibilities, HSC trials and whatever, and then Vinny, our old drummer, left the band, and so we sort of went back down to the bottom of the food chain for a little bit.
1: Yeah.
4: And we found Ollie here on the drums, who has graciously stepped into the shoes, and now we're back and we're playing shows again. It's very exciting.
1: Well, Ollie, how has it been for you stepping into a already established band that did have a bit of a live following in the area?
3: Yeah, one would say it's pretty fun, changing the genre a bit, also trying to keep the punk sound definitely as the main sound, but trying to bring other, like, you know, rock and things like that into it has been pretty fun as well.
1: Yeah, well, it seems like that kind of punk, almost kind of like surf punk scene has been really big in Australia. We're talking bands like, Dream Rats, Geeks, Fiddlers, stuff like that. What was it, those type of acts that have been coming through the area over the last few years have really got you into the scene? Like, what brought you into the punk scene?
4: Well, it was actually an older band, the Celibate Rifles, from the 80s.
1: I don't know who they 90s. Are. Who are they?
4: They're one of the original punk bands. They sort of stepped into the role of Radio Birdman when they broke up in the 70s.
1: Yep.
4: And they became sort of the kings of Australian punk, and they created that sound that we hear all over Australia today. Mm. And it was when I heard them for the first time that I formed the Crets the same day.
1: The exact same day. You heard their music and you're like, all right, let's do this.
4: I finished writing my first song that same day and I formed a punk band also that same day.
1: And how about for you guys? Like, Ollie, were you a big punk fan before they roped you in?
3: I've always grown up being in the Australian household, always had that playing on the Bluetooth speaker.
1: Yeah.
3: So it's always been good. But, also had the huge influence of my, friends at school, like Purple Disturbance and Jamjar. Mm. Also got to give credit to them. Such good bands, you know, really bringing up the punk sound in the mid-north coast. It's just such a good thing to see, you know.
1: Well, it does seem like Coffs Coast does have a big punk scene at the moment for a genre that a lot of people, like, if you listen to mainstream radio, you may think is dwindling. Like, how big is the punk scene over in Coffs at the moment?
2: It is quite big, I feel. Majority of it is the youth bands, I feel.
1: Yeah.
2: But what's sad is that they're all in this year's graduation. So next year, someone will be moving away, stuff like that. So it'll definitely deflate a bit, but I still think there's some upcoming bands. I've heard, because my mum works at Bishop, in the music department. She's trying to formulate a band. There's definitely some coming up, but a lot of it will definitely dissipate through the next years or so.
1: Has there been any, opportunities for kind of mentoring for the next generation, for, like, you know, 15, 16 year olds who still have a couple more years until they're
2: definitely
1: done?
2: Yeah, definitely. Like, events like this, like the youth event, is really good. Gives a chance for just bands to try out their stuff and, we've been hearing some really good stuff today and, it's been good. So youth events like this, the one in Dorrigo coming up as well.
1: Yeah.
2: We actually started at a youth event as well. We started at one at the PCYC down near, Bray Street. And that was really good. We played really well. And that's what kicked us off, is that first gig, and we were like, this is really good. And we
1: this is where you want
2: this
1: to
2: is
1: be.
2: Where, yeah, this is where, this is what we want, yeah.
1: Awesome.
2: So there's definitely a bit of opportunity.
1: Just before I do that, you guys go and get ready and hop on stage. Any last messages you want to share with the listeners? Oh, he's grabbing for the mic. Come on, give it to me.
4: Up the crats.
2: Yeah.
3: If your crats. Band doesn't have two Ollies in it, is it, yep. is it really
2: We're changing
3: bad?
2: Our names to well, the Ollies.
1: That's it.
2: We made the announcement then and there.
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1: Sophia, welcome.
2: Hi.
1: So, how was it?
2: It was very nerve-wracking, but very fun.
1: So what type of tracks did we see you perform today? Was it originals? Was it covers?
2: It was covers.
1: Yeah, so what do you perform?
2: I performed I'm a very big Billie Eilish girl. So yeah. I love
1: Birds
2: that.
1: Of a Feather?
2: Yes. Well,
1: yes, of course.
2: Yes.
1: That is seeming to be, you know, the track of the moment. Having a song that's so popular with your peers right now, like, what was it more nerve-wracking jumping into a track like that instead of like doing a deep cut of songs people wouldn't have had a preconception or to how it sounded?
2: I think since the song came out, It definitely inspired me a lot, and I loved the way she sung it, and I wanted to try my best to make it my own, but also sing it kind of like she did kind of thing. And it was a bit nerve-wracking thinking, oh, I'm singing it a bit different to her, but I definitely think that it came out the way I wanted it to come out.
1: Of course. So what else did we see you perform today?
2: I also sung a Phoebe Bridges song.
1: Mm-hmm. Which one?
2: Waiting Room.
1: Waiting Room, yeah.
2: It's a very slow and kind of contemporary song, and I've always loved that song.
1: Mm.
2: Always been one of the songs I've loved. I've got Michael to play the guitar while I sung to it.
1: Mm.
2: Because it's quite difficult on the guitar.
1: Yeah, well, do you find, like, trying to do both guitar and singing, like, how much harder was it to learn one discipline at a time compared to both at the same time?
2: I think me singing and playing the guitar at the same time was... It was difficult at the start, but I kind of got used to it, and now it's one of those things where I can't really do one or another with a song.
1: Mm.
2: Yeah.
1: So you've been you've been learning the guitar and singing for the last 8 months. Today was your very first gig. Are we going to get to the point of you putting pen to paper and getting some originals down? Is that the plan?
2: That is definitely the plan. I would love to do that.
1: You would love to. So what type of topics do you reckon we could see you writing about?
2: I'm definitely a big person on mental health awareness kind of thing.
1: Okay.
2: So I think definitely songs to, like, that are about, like, mental health and teenage mental health kind of thing. Yeah.
1: Well, teenage mental health, mental wellness for a lot of people has been a huge issue over the last few years with COVID, and I always feel for young people, especially in those formative years where you couldn't go out and you couldn't have the same experiences as every other generation before you. How was those 3 or 4 years growing up in a town like Bellington where you didn't have the same opportunities as, say, even your older siblings or the generation before you?
2: I think I definitely found it quite difficult because I was in year six when it started, and I was transitioning into high school, and it was a pretty difficult to get into high school kind of thing because of all the work you had to do and kind of not knowing what it was going to be like at school with all the COVID stuff going on. So.
1: Yeah. Well, and that does lead into, like you said, you are quite passionate about mental well-being. I know when I was a teenager or even the generation before me, there was always a stigma about it. If people weren't going well, they couldn't really say. Has that gotten better with young people nowadays?
2: I think maybe a little bit, but I feel like people still are almost worried to, like, get out there and show how they're really feeling and stuff like that. But it definitely has gotten better.
1: Have you found as many support networks in Belgium?
2: Yeah, there is a pretty good, like, support system that there you can go to in Bello, which I am very happy about kind of thing. So,
1: well, events like today, obviously, are great for young people in the area. Do you think, you know, being able to perform in front of your peers and getting that feedback from people you go to school with or hang out with socially helps you drastically with, you know, mental well-being or even self-confidence?
2: Yeah, I definitely think having events like this where people can get together and hear each other and just have a good chat, it's really, really good to work up people's well-being.
1: Yeah. So after today, like you said, today was your first gig. Are we going to expect you to get back on the stage sooner rather than later?
2: I would love to, yeah.
1: You would love to. So what type of gigs do you reckon we could expect you at in the future?
2: I think for now my head is at just kind of small little venue kind of things, which maybe like cafes and those kinds of things for now.
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1: I'm Doran Hart, former director and presenter on 2BBB FM. Helen Merkel used to do morning show on 2BBB, and she would often have something that was relevant to the local news. And of course, she went to work at the ABC and has only just retired from there, I think. There was John Thompson, who was quite a young radio person then, but he was absolutely determined that he was going to go on and do news, and he wanted to be a foreign correspondent. And yeah, he got taken on by the ABC and others after that.
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1: Kristen Collier here with 2 Triple B FM, and I'm speaking to Meg Wilkinson, and she's the Whispering Weaver. How are you today, Meg?
2: I'm great, thank you.
1: Now, I'm here in the artisan tent at the Bellingen Show, and I've noticed a chalkboard in front of me that says that people could sign up for joining in on a community loom. What's that about?
2: Last year when we were at the artisan tent, we just had my student weavers weaving on the looms that we have, and there was a lot of interest from the community that people wanted to try. So this year we have opened up the looms to the community so that the community can have a go on the looms and experience what it's like to use the looms and get a feel for saree weaving. And the cloth that we create here at the show will be prayer flags that we'll use for next year's artisan tent.
1: That is absolutely beautiful. Yeah. So in terms of the design and the pattern and the colours, is that kind of a vision that you brought to the show, or is it something that's kind of organically been happening across the day?
2: No, it will be completely organic. Each person, we're just giving people colours to choose, and then they will be just having a go with the weaving. It will be totally random, and it will just be each individual's person own expression that they'll be weaving into the cloth.
1: Wow. So what I can see here is I can see 4 wooden looms set up. Now, what type of looms are these?
2: So these are saree looms, which come from Japan. So the style of weaving that I do is called saree weaving, which originates from Izumi in Japan, which is near Osaka. It's free weaving, so there's no rules and no mistakes. The philosophy behind the weaving is that we weave our true selves into the cloth. So when you're weaving on the loom, you don't look at the work that you've made, so you don't know what is past. You don't look into the future. You're only ever working in the present moment, and that's the meditation behind the weaving that is saree weaving.
1: So it sounds like it's kind of more than just creating a product or an outcome. It's actually the process itself.
2: Yeah, it's very much about the process. Yeah, so it really is true freedom of expression.
1: Oh, so I think that's something that's quite unusual probably in the fibre arts is, you know, you have to focus on learning a technique and the right way of doing things, whereas this seems to be quite open to people coming in and weaving.
2: Yeah, it's very... People who are very analytical and mathematical and really like precision actually struggle with this type of weaving because it is so free. But it is very much a type of weaving that has been developed, and the looms have been also made to be able to be used for people of all ages and all abilities. In Japan, there's a big emphasis for the looms to be used for particularly the elderly and the disabled. They've actually got looms over there that they've modified so wheelchairs can fit under them. There's often, when I'm weaving in the studio in Japan, there'll be people with Down syndrome, or there'll be very old, like people in their 80s will be weaving, or you'll have young children as young as 4 and 5 weaving with their mothers.
1: Oh, that's such a beautiful practice.
2: Yeah.
1: Now, I can see there's all kinds of different yarns and colours here. What type of yarn is it, and where do you source that from?
2: A lot of the yarn is just whatever I can pick up, where I can get. I do only use natural fibres. They'll be weaving... on the community looms, they'll be weaving with a mixture of wools and cottons and linens and silks. And, yeah...
1: So I've also noticed there's some beautiful garments and shawls and things around here. Is this your work?
2: Some of it's my work, and some of it is my student weaver's work as well. So I've got a couple of my students have work that they're selling at the show too. So some of the work that is on display is for sale, and some of the work that is hanging around is really just samples so that people can see what's the possibilities of the looms.
1: So you've said students. So are you a teacher as well as a weaver yourself?
2: Yeah, so I teach this practice to people. I have a group of students that come to my workshop every Friday. And in the future, I'm hoping to run a one-day bag weaving workshop and a two-day garment weaving workshop.
1: Now, obviously, you've got a weaving technique that's kind of open to everybody. But if someone wanted to maybe start weaving themselves, what advice or tips might you have?
2: Just give it a go.
1: Yeah?
2: Yeah. Just don't let it hold you back. If you think that you have to have a certain type of loom. The thing is with this style of weaving, this saori style of weaving, it can actually be done on any type of loom. You don't have to have a saori loom to weave a saori style. So it's not limited to people who invest in the looms. So, yeah, I just say just give it a go. Don't hold back. Have fun.
1: And maybe come and have a chat with you and find a little bit more about learning. So where are you based?
2: I'm based in Bellingen. So I have a studio in Bellingen at the back of my house.
1: Fantastic. True Bellingen
2: style.
1: Well, thank you so much for chatting with me today, Meg.
2: It's
1: and,
2: a pleasure.
1: I'm sure that you'll be enjoying the artisan tent. You're here tomorrow as
2: well? Yeah, we'll be here tomorrow. I think we start at 10 tomorrow, 10 till 3 tomorrow. So, yeah, so the community looms will be available for people to use from 10 till 3 tomorrow.
1: And so when that final piece is done, is it something that you'll take back and then be turning into those prayer flags?
2: Yeah, so I'll take all the work that people have done. It'll be one. Or actually, it's going to be four continuous pieces of cloth, and I will then sew them into prayer flags and donate them to the Bellingen show.
1: Such a
2: artisan.
1: Beautiful, special thing.
2: Yeah, thank
1: right.
2: you.
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0: 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Hear the voices of your community.
1: Jamie, hi. How you doing?
2: How are you? I'm good, thank you. How are you?
1: I mean, okay, so this entire vibe here at the River Youth Fest is sick. Like, I'm loving everything that's going on. What's your favourite bit so far?
2: My favourite bit? Probably the whole community's together. We're having a nice time. Everything's nice. The music's good. It's nice having everyone here together.
1: Yeah, I feel like that there's something that's happened in, like, the last couple of years is that there's more this kind of stuff for people, for, like, young people to actually come and do.
2: Yeah, no, for sure. It's nice that all the young kids can come in and have a good time and they feel included and not that, oh, we're too young, we can't be here, so it's nice, I like.
1: Yeah, I think this kind of thing is kind of great because, like, half the time you've got this sort of vibe where it's like, oh, yeah, come down and, you know, we'll talk about youth problems, but this is just kind of like a chill vibe, which I think is good.
2: Yeah, because not everyone wants to come down here and, like, spill the beans and, like, all their issues, so it's good that we can all just come in and, you know...
1: 100%.
2: Included, yeah.
1: Yeah. I feel like that's, because there's something that's kind of really cool over there. They've got, like, a chill-out zone where people are just, like, having a chat and stuff. So what's going on with that kind of thing over there? Have you seen it?
2: I haven't seen it. Should we go see it?
1: I feel like we should, yeah. What are you doing here today?
2: What am I doing here today? I'm here to support my really good friend, family friend, Jarrah Selig, and my really good mate, Jarman.
1: Nice. Oh, yeah, he was just up on stage, yeah?
2: Yeah, he was. It was very nice. I think it's really nice. I don't know. It's just good that people that want to do music and stuff can just come down here and do it. It's
1: 100%.
2: Great.
1: Yeah. Okay, so... one of the things I think that's kind of sick is that you've got everyone just kind of like chilling out in the skate park area. They're kind of coming in and out. You're going to try and change one thing in Bellow to try and like make it a bit more of a vibe for like just have stuff for people to do.
2: No, definitely this. This should be a thing that we need to get together and do more than just now. Like this should not be the last time. A lot of people are loving this. I've seen so many people that I haven't seen in so long, and it's just because everyone is so sick of coming into town, and it's just like the same old thing, and it's good to change it up a bit, and you know.
1: Yeah, like, and I feel like that's always kind of the thing though, right? Is because it's like, okay, I've got two options. I can either go into town, do the same thing, literally just like come to the river, like maybe go into the river, but sometimes you don't feel like it. So
2: it is nice because I don't think I've seen this many locals out in a very long time all as one. It's a very nice vibe. Very, very nice vibe.
1: All right, one thing I do kind of like wonder, right, is that you've got all this kind of stuff going on with the trees. How environmentally conscious do you think Bellow people are?
2: I feel like that is a very big thing. Us Bellow kids have always been very big on nature, but you know how it is. Everyone gets a little bit rowdy out of hand sometimes and they're like, oh, you know, effort and whatnot. But, yeah, it's a few people do come here and it's just like... they don't treat it the way it should be, but I guess like life is like that. There's not much you can do, but the people that do care, they care a lot, and the people that don't really care, they do somewhat care, just don't have the consideration. But I feel like we do pretty good. We try our best. It's just, yeah, when the holidays are on, you see a little extra more rubbish around, a little extra more how you go and stuff, but yeah.
1: I feel like if there's one thing that you can kind of do, I'm talking like both in Bellow, but also in like Yeronga, like Marlstrom, these types of areas as well, that's because I feel like it's so easy to just be like the only thing that is in this whole area and we kind of forget that there's all these other regions as well. What do you reckon if we could do like one thing to be able to just create more of a vibe for teenagers to be able to come in and have a space where they don't feel like they've got parental supervision and they've got to be super, like, you know, on top of it and
2: stuff.
1: Seriously,
2: what we have going on now, what is going on right now is perfect. Like, everyone's out doing their own thing. Obviously, there is so many people looking out for everyone and I don't feel like I'm being watched right now, and I know how it is because I'm still not 18 and I go out and do everything else and it just, yeah, it feels so, like, watched and stuff, but this is a very good vibe. It's good.
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1: Hi, I'm Stephen Abel, founder of 2BBB FM. It took us 5 years to actually get on air. So I began in 1979, and there was a lot of work to be done that was all mostly unseen. There were, of course, there were people, you know, that I was working with to start Billingen, but it took 5 years to get on air. So, which actually happened in September 1983 on air. First real broadcast. In the 5 years, there was, we had to start a group in Billingen that became the Billingen, or the Bellinger. We didn't want to think there was Bellinger Valley. We didn't want to separate ourselves from Urunga and Dorrigo. So it was very particularly the Bellinger Community Communications Cooperative Limited. At that time, there were about 100 places in Australia that wanted to get on air. And when we eventually made it in, the license was granted in 1982, a year before we got on air, we were 50th. To get a license, and we were the first to get a translator license. In other words, to

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1: What's your name?
2: I'm Jarman. I'm Ben's good friend. I used to be his neighbour, and I'm busking just up the street a little bit.
1: Oh, what are you busking? What are you doing?
2: Piano. Yeah, keyboard.
1: Maybe I can come and record something from you as well?
2: Yeah, if you want. I'm not that great. I'm a bit shy.
1: Oh, yeah, but, you know, if just the fact that you're actually doing it is great enough.
2: Yeah, I guess.

0: Well, I reckon you are pretty good, actually. How long have you been playing?
1: I don't know. I guess 2 years or so. I mean, I've been interested in music since I was, like, since I could first talk and play, whatever. But I guess I just play hard, and I always play at home, and I just practice a lot.
0: Have you ever thought about starting a band with Ben?
1: No, he's a lot older than me, and I also play violin, what he plays.
0: How old are you?
1: 10. He's 2 years above me, but I think he's a lot better at violin. He's had 2 years more practice, and I don't know, I guess I'll just play singular until I meet some really good friends.
0: Well, we just put a shout out on the radio. So Jarman's looking for some 10-year-olds, maybe have a little jam with him, Bellingen?
1: Yeah, I don't know, really, I guess.
0: Yeah. And if not, then yeah, it's just lovely to hear you by yourself. Well, good on you, man. Keep doing what you're doing, because all you got to do is do what you love and the rest just comes.
1: Yeah, it's good because we're at the music festival, so I thought I don't normally come because I guess I'm probably a bit slack, but you have to wait around playing for ages. And to tell you the truth, I don't know. I might know 10 songs and I just keep on playing them. But if there's no one around, they'll just walk up and down and hear the same song. And but I like it. There's lots of people and they're not from Bellingen, so they don't know. They don't, you know, they just want to be nice and give you some tips or whatever.
0: Yep. That's cool. So did you start with an empty hat? Because it looks like it's filling up.
1: Yes, I did, actually. And I think it's a bit of a shame because my hat, like, I sleep with it, I walk around with it. Everybody in Bellingen knows I always wear my hat. And same with some friends in my class. It's quite a fashion, actually, but it's a shame I have to put it on the ground.
0: Maybe we can get you another hat.
1: Yeah, that's what I was thinking.
0: Like a busking hat.
1: Long sleeve.
0: Well, Jarman, it's really lovely to meet you, man. You're a really great guy, and I hope you do really well. I'm sure I'll see you in a band someday, for sure.
1: Maybe, yeah.
0: If that's what you want to do.
1: I do sort of want to be a musician, and I've always been interested in DJing, like mixing. I like that.
0: Cool, well, keep it up, man. You guys are great.
1: See ya.
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Hello there and welcome to this week's episode of Global Village. My name's Habib, and for the next hour I'll be taking you on a musical journey that celebrates life through the culture and diversity of world music. Thanks for joining us for the program today. We have a wonderful show for you. Some of the countries we'll be visiting include Tunisia, Mali, Brazil, and Colombia. So wherever you may happen to be listening in this big wide world, sit back, get comfortable, because our magical carpet is about to take off. To start the show today, let's go to Cuba.

Music from the Ivory Coast in Africa by Dobet Nahore and the track Palea from the album Acoustic Africa. And before that, music from Lebanon by Rageb Alama and the track Saharuni Elel from the album World Groove. And to open the show today, music from Cuba by the late Polo Montañez and the song Canten from his album Guajiro Natural. 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Let's continue our musical journey now and go to Colombia.

the wonderful voice of Ismaël Lo, who comes from Senegal, and the track Tajebon from the album The Rough Guide to World Music. And before that, UK Indian singer Sushila Raman, who actually grew up here in Australia before going back to the UK in 1997, and the track Ye Mira Divanapan Hai, and that's from her album Love Trap. And to open that set, music from Colombia by Colombiafrica, and the track Jalou Jalou, and that's from the album Voodoo Love. You're listening to Global Village across Australia on the Community Radio Network. Hope you're enjoying the program so far. Let's continue our musical journey now and go to Brazil.

music from Mali by Umu Sangare and the track Kai Ni Wura from the album simply titled Umu. And before that, music from France by Les Tetraides and the track Un Petit Air from the album Cuisine Nonstop. And to open that set, music from Brazil by the Ipanimas and the track Segunda from the album Brazil, The Greatest Songs Ever. You're listening to Global Village across Australia on the Community Radio Network. And that brings us to the end of the program today. I hope you've enjoyed listening to Global Village, and I look forward to your company again at the same time next week. I'm going to leave you now with a track from Tunisian oud player Anwar Brahim. This is the title track from his album Contes de l'incroyable amour.

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0: 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Crivens.
1: And I'm Jarrett J.B. Boyd. This week on Bill Street Caravan, we're up the road in Nashville for Americana Fest, where Memphis has made its presence felt for nearly a decade, thanks to the work of Music Export Memphis.
0: That's all coming up right now on Bill Street Caravan.

0: Hey, JB.
1: My guy, T.O., what's going on?
0: Man, all is well. Americana Fest is always an incredible week, man. Thousands of artists, fans, and industry folks from all over the world attend. But it's been especially exciting to see how Memphis has carved out a real place in the mix over the last 9 years.
1: Yeah, that's the truth, T.O., and a big reason for that is Music Export Memphis. Every year, they bring Memphis artists to the festival stage through Pure Memphis, a happy hour event. It's become one of those can't-miss moments at Americana Fest.
0: And it's more than just a showcase. It's also about building bridges between Memphis and Nashville, strengthening our connection and reminding folks that Memphis isn't just about history. We're making music right now that deserves to be heard on a national stage.
1: Absolutely, I totally agree. Americana Fest is the perfect setting for that, too. I've been a couple years myself. It's roots music, it's tradition, it's innovation, and it's about Memphis showing up with all that in one package. This year, that package includes a few Memphis acts that people should get familiar with. The Stupid Reasons, Black Cream, Alexis Grace, Serena Wages, and John Naaman.
0: Man, that's a powerful lineup right there. And even beyond that group that did the Pure Memphis Happy Hour, we also had Memphis represented at another venue of Americana Fest over at 3rd and Lindsley, where my friends Southern Avenue were over there shutting the stage down.
1: That's that real Memphis flavor right there. It's soul, it's grit, it's joyous, and it fits right into the Americana Fest vibe. But it also kind of stands out.
0: Exactly, JB. You'll hear plenty of that Memphis energy in this episode as we bring you highlights from the Pure Memphis Happy Hour. Coming up next on Bill Street Caravan, we've got the Stupid Reasons live at Americana Fest.

That was The Stupid Reasons at Americana Fest, right here on Bill Street Caravan. Coming up next, we've got Black Cream live in Nashville at this year's Americana Fest.

That was Black Cream live from Americana Fest in Nashville, Tennessee, right here on Bill Street Caravan. Next up, we've got Alexis Grace live from Nashville, Tennessee at Americana Fest.

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2: That's right, JB, and what a lineup of bands we have, man. Stupid Reasons, Black Cream, John Namath, Serena Wages, Alexis Grace, all true representations of good original Memphis music.
1: Well, you caught the atmosphere out there, and it wasn't just about the music. 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You can get together and make sure that, you know, in a music city like Memphis or Nashville, everyone's on one accord and they're pushing things higher.
2: That's absolutely correct, JB. Of course, we all know as we're listening, the music is front and center. But between the sets, there's so much opportunity to connect. There's panels, there's workshops, industry mixers, even just hanging out in the lobby between sets, meeting other artists from different parts of Tennessee or wherever, man. It's all a part of Americana Fest. It's truly a networking opportunity as well as a performance showcase.
1: And that opportunity is also at the heart of the mission of Music Export Memphis that helps artists from Memphis put together their tours, to get funding, to be able to travel, to get their merchandise together. That includes records. I mean, a big deal, a big deal, a big innovation, making sure that independent artists have the opportunity to press up vinyl and get their music spread out faster. And, you know, this is all an initiative of a friend of ours, Elizabeth Kwan, who really tirelessly, along with her board and many of her donors and supporters, help enrich this music community to make sure that the music doesn't just stay in Memphis, doesn't just stay on Bill Street, just doesn't stay in the garages or in the basement studios, that it is getting on the road so that people know that Memphis is not just a historic music city, not just a legacy music city. It's a music city of the future.
2: Exactly, JB. And in addition to all that, for the last 9 years, she's done the tireless work of making sure Memphis is represented at a Nashville Americana Fest.
1: Not just that, I mean, Folk Alliance International. We've traveled to a lot of different cities. I know that along with Kansas City and New Orleans and Montreal, she's taken some of these incredible showcases to some far corners of the soul sphere, I'll go ahead and call it that. I know that she's got a lot more planned for a wide array of artists across several genres so that people can see Memphis isn't just about any type of one sound. We apply a certain aesthetic, a lexicon, a language, and a demeanor to anything that we do. And even with me as a DJ, she's helped me out to get me in front of some people so that I can tell that story on the mic and through my records.
2: Man, ditto here, JB. I'm a musician here in Memphis as well and have benefited directly from Elizabeth Kwan and Music Export Memphis's artist assisting initiatives, man. And I'll give you guys a little foreshadowing. She continues her artist development work and artist investment work with another event coming up later this year that we'll also be recording and broadcasting as an episode of Bill Street Caravan. It's called Tambourine Bash, but I've said too much. I'll let that sit for the next episode.
1: Well, absolutely. They're going to have an opportunity to listen to that Tambourine Bash and hear all those amazing collaborations as they come together as people in Memphis cross genres and really make a statement for our city. But right now, we've got some music to jump back into from Americana Fest as we put Memphis on the map in Nashville.
2: Let's hear more highlights from the Pure Memphis Happy Hour at Americana Fest in Nashville, Tennessee.

this out a few months ago. Growing up as a woman in the South is layered, I like to say. And I have a lot of fun writing about the idiosyncrasies of this culture. This is called If It Ain't Broke, Don't Let Him Try to Seize of this culture.

0: Wages, thank you so much.
1: That was Serena Wages right here on Bill Street Caravan.
2: Hey, y'all. This is Thomas Cribbins from Bill Street Caravan. I am here with Elizabeth K. Wine, the Executive Director of Music Export Memphis. Hey, Elizabeth, how are you?
3: Hey, I'm good.
2: First of all, thank you for allowing Bill Street Caravan to be involved in Americana Fest.
3: Absolutely.
2: Pure Memphis Happy Hour.
3: Yes.
2: I tell you, this is fun.
3: It's a really fun party, yeah.
2: Thank you. We're representing Memphis very tough. We've got a lot of Memphis music acts. We've got a lot of Memphis food and beverages and other stuff, photo booths and more. But we're going to talk to Elizabeth kind of a little bit about the history of this relationship between Music Export Memphis and Americana Fest. This is, I believe, the ninth.
3: This is our ninth one, and it would be a decade if it weren't for COVID,
2: Wow.
3: Given it having that year off. But we have been here since 2016.
2: Okay.
3: So this is the very first festival that we came to. Mm-hmm. Literally, the beginning of Music Export Memphis is Americana Fest. Mm-hmm. And we found so much success at that event, featuring our artists, but also really giving people that Memphis experience, like bringing the food, bringing the drink, bringing Jamie Harmon and his photo trailer, you know. What can we do to really give people a snapshot of Memphis? And, I mean, people literally line up before the doors open to come into this event every year. So it's become a favorite for folks, and we love coming back and giving our artists this opportunity on this stage.
2: Yeah.
3: We adore this space, and it's such a cool opportunity for us. It's an indoor-outdoor sort of vibe here. And, again, it's like we can really bring Memphis with us and show off everything and give the artists the best possible, you know, stage
2: That's
3: to be
2: great.
3: On. Yeah.
2: The music is great. There's a lot of great Memphis music. Continuous is back-to-back. And so talk about, aside from the Memphis music that we're bringing, what other opportunities are there? I noticed in the conference in one of the hotels, they had speakers out of town. They had panels going on.
3: Yeah. It's artists and industry education and professional development. So there's a whole, you know, suite of panels that are

0: on speakers, keynotes, that kind of stuff. They actually do their own awards show too. So Americana Fest has really grown even over the years that we've been coming. We're here right alongside, you know, other cities and frankly countries and states that are coming and that are presenting their artists. But I will say, you know, there are so many more now that are doing it than when we started, right? It may be bold to say we were one of the first. I'm not sure about that. But when we started, there were only a handful of cities that were showing up and doing this and creating this space for their artists. And now you see a lot more. So, you know, it always feels good to be on the front end of something like that.
1: Well, thank you, Liz, but I won't hold you too long. Shout out to you. Shout out to Music Export Memphis, Americana Fest, the Pure Memphis Happy Hour. This is Thomas Crivens again from Bill Street Caravan. Coming to the stage, we've got Mr. John Namath right here on Bill Street Caravan.
2: John Namath!

today. Oh my goodness. 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We got the shit. Yeah. All right, ladies and gentlemen. There's a little story I want to tell you.

0: Dinagainanjawan. I wish to acknowledge the Gumbengia people who are the traditional custodians of the land we are gathered on today. I would like to give my respect to the elders past, present and emerging and extend that respect to all Aboriginal people here with us today.
1: You're the rhythm looking when I'm here, is there?
2: Now give me a beat.
3: What a girl looks sweet, baby. Hear the romantic sound in the background. Watch it.

0: Talking to a Stranger by Hunters and Collectors. Absolute masterpiece, isn't it? Crikey, I've been listening to that song since it came out and it blew me away then. It still blows me away today. I needed that. I've been to Coffs Harbour today. Welcome to the program. You are on the Vinyl Countdown with Pete Bufo here on 2BBFM. We are broadcasting from Gumbangiland. That's our local nation. It's Gumbangiland, always was, always will be. And pay my respects to the elders, past, present and the future. Time is 12 minutes past five. Sorry, look, I still haven't recovered my social media accounts. So I'm not sort of posting anything to warn people about the program. But I did put something up on the Nikki's Instagram page today. Still trying to work it out. Anyway, we have lots of great music for you. Instead of doing a mystery album because no one has a chance to guess it, I'm just going to play a whole record of something at random that I brought with me in my bag. Even I don't know. That is how much of a mystery it is. I'm going to play you a song now by Square Tugs from Bris Vegas. And this is a great song. This whole album's awesome. It only came out last year. It's called Monster Hits. This is called Failing Fast.
1: Yeah, I will cut myself up into tiny pieces. Share with you all not the very best.

the Exploding White Mice with Dangerous from their EP A Nest of Vipers. Absolute Aussie classic, that whole EP. Victory by No Means No before that. I think I listen to that song when I'm having hard times, and I have been having hard times, but like my well-being, my general health, my home life, very happy. Of course, you're feeling it too, I know. For that was Rain by the Beatles, because I wanted to listen to it. What a great song. And Failing Fast by Square Tugs. Also, pretty awesome song. I've just got awesome songs all night until Googs gets here with the Googs Files at 7:30. I want to thank Brian for stepping in for Jeff Speed today with What's Next. He plays some great stuff. I really like the JJ Gale. He played in particular After Midnight. It's a really good song. And he has a program on Sunday nights, 7 till 9, here on 2BBB. He plays a lot of blues. And it's well worth listening to, I can assure you. All right, let's move on. I'm going to play something a little odd. And this is Roy Loney and the Phantom Movers. It's from an album called All New, The Scientific Bombs Away. It's a weird album. It's really bizarre, you know, like, because he came from the Flamin' Groovies. I know he's got that blues essence about him, but, yeah, it's odd. Anyway, I'm going to play you Devil Eyes from that album here on 2BBB.

Well, that was Yes, a song called Beyond and Before. That's the first song off their first album in 1969. Before that was what used to be a local band called Brute 66 with a song called Serena. Broken Bay by Antibodies. Before that, Antibodies played in at the Fed a few weeks ago. It was awesome. It's good to see they're still playing. And then Les, who's the drummer, used to be the drummer in the Antibodies for all those years. He is now in the Donnybrooks, and they played at the Fed last Saturday. And that was awesome too. We're very lucky we get visited by really good bands here. And we also have good local bands, and they come up to play with them. And we need to encourage that a bit more. You know what I'm saying? Anyway, Devil's Eyes before that by Roy Loney and the Phantom Movers. You probably think, oh, what's odd about that? And it's just like, it's Roy Loney. It's not his style of music, but he does it really well. All right, I'm going to play a wonderful song. This is Midnight Oil. It's from an album called Place Without a Postcard. It's very pertinent. This is Armistice Day. The time is 13 minutes to 6 o'clock.

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Darwin. I wish to acknowledge the Gambangia people who are the traditional custodians of the land we are gathered on today. I would like to give my respect to the elders past, present and emerging and extend that respect to all Aboriginal people here with us today.

0: 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Hear the voices of your community.
1: Oh, hello. My name's Deborah Crossing. I'm a lollipop lady. I'm here for the safety and efficiency of this festival.
2: How do you manage that?
1: Oh, well, I have a fabulous uniform. You know, it's safety first and fashion next. That's what I say.
2: Do you pull people up for bad fashion?
1: Oh, no, not really. But we have pulled a few people up for not smile walking at the festival. We've also asked them to do some dance moves because we only want good dancers here.
2: As they're crossing the zebra?
1: Sometimes. We like to give them a multi-challenge.
2: And you dance in between the lines, or are there any specific moves you're looking for?
1: I'm not somebody who likes to colour between the lines. Oh, no. I'm like all over the joint. Oh,
2: what's the other lady's name?
1: Oh, that's my sister. That's Amber Light.
2: And are you just walking people across? Can I walk with you?
1: Yes, you can. I'll just stop the traffic. Oh, we're just about to do a cross, okay? Stampede happening. Deborah, this is unorderly.
3: Hello, my name's Amber Light. I'm a lollipop lady and I'm here to keep everybody nice and safe.
2: You've got a big queue behind you there.
3: I have.
1: Oh, off we go.
2: And there's a dance happening. Tell us what dance you're doing.
3: This is the Crossing the Road dance for people who are not really well acquainted with pedestrian crossings. It's a good way in, you know?
2: We're lucky to have you here. Thank you for your help.
3: Thank you.
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0: 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Oh, no. I can't believe that.

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1: My name is Adrian Lipscomb and I've been here for 20 years in Balanchine Shire. And one of the first things I did, one of the things that attracted me to Balanchine Shire was the fact that a little town like this can have its own radio station. And the radio station has blossomed and bloomed to the point where it now owns its own studio. Financially, we're reasonably independent. And we have between 60 and 80 volunteers who work here, which is the biggest volunteer organisation in the Shire. So I've had the onerous responsibility of chairing the board for the last 12 months, and it's had a great time, a great bunch of people. The times when 2BBB comes into its own on a community basis is the times when there are floods, and 2BBB can perform a really valuable community service by letting people know which bridges are closed and which roads are closed and all of the necessary flood information that a small community needs.
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1: Oh, yeah. Oh, yeah. Everything gonna be all right this morning. Oh, yeah.

0: 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Hear the voices of your community.
1: I'm now here with Max, who is selling stuff you can read. Is that correct, Max?
2: Hi, yes, selling secondhand books and some cartoon books and by a local author and a book of essays and the Flying Fox book by Viv Jones, various Buffhead paraphernalia, and of course the Bellingen the Fridge Magnet Fridge Magnet.
1: Oh, Buffhead. What's Buffhead all about?
2: Well, this is Buffhead the cartoon character. He was originally done from 1940 to 1970 by R.B. Clarke, who was a Sydney-based graphic artist, and it used to appear in the Daily Mirror 7 days a week, also in Truth and Sportsman. And he is the reason why Australians use the word buffhead.
1: Oh, he is?
2: Yes, yeah. yes. Because he was a an inane fool who was always getting hold of the wrong end of the stick, and hence we use the term buffhead.
1: So what's your story, Max? How come you're here doing this?
2: Well, I like doing the market, and I love selling books, really, and I love selling what I've got here to sell.
1: So you must be an avid reader.
2: Have been all my life, yes, without a doubt.
1: What are the benefits of reading?
2: Oh, the benefits of reading are immense. Reading will help anyone in so many ways to have a sharper mind, to learn more about the wider world, to amuse yourself, if it's comic writing, inform yourself, and help you go to sleep at night as well.
1: So as a reader, are you a writer as well?
2: I have written a bit. I've written several radio plays for ABC Radio, which have been produced and broadcast over the years. I've written a couple of things for stage, which have been done as well. That's about it in terms of actual production or publication. Mm.
1: Yeah. And I've bought a book off you today too. I've bought The Book Thief. That's a very famous book, isn't it?
2: Currently, The Book Thief, I meet an awful lot of people who've read it and loved it. Yeah. I haven't read it myself.
1: Okay. I look forward to it. Thank you very much, Max.
2: Thank you.
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sensual life that we have to live. Let us share all things temporal and spiritual. But let it be known, the wicked exists, just as God, reality. Selah.

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1: Hi, I'm Leo, and I've been involved in 2BBB at all levels for a long, long time. Back earlier, what I loved about 2BBB was we had an AM radio station, which was a typical commercial station, and then we had 2BBB, and finally it was like at home. It was music that I loved, a variety of music, and the variety was incredible even back then. I remember we had an early music show. 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But 2BBB seemed to have it all.
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1: This is Kristen from 2 Triple B FM, and I'm here with the lovely JoJo at Storyland Festival. Now, you're part of the Yurt Locker, is that right? Is that your kind of space at the festival?
2: Yes, so I'm a VJ. Some people might not know what that is. It stands for Visual Jockey. So like a DJ, but instead of mixing songs, I mix videos, animations, well, in my case, cutout animations, stop motion graphics, just any, like, you know, cool, inspiring, you know, often quirky, like depending on, you know, who I'm mixing for, but... Yeah, I like to think I've got an original, unique style, and my imagery is quite playful.
1: So when you say mixing for, I'm quite intrigued by that. So you work with artists, so musicians and kind of with festivals. And so do you kind of listen to and kind of get a feel for the sound and then translate into your visuals? Or is it kind of more of a marriage between the two? How does that kind of work for you as a visual artist in that space?
2: It's really interesting. Like, quite often, I feel like the universe just kind of links me up magically with people who make music that I really dig.
1: Yeah.
2: And so, like, my style, like, my visual style just tends to marry in really well with a lot of the artists that I end up collaborating with. So it's quite easy. But definitely, like, for instance, like, I'm collaborating with a crew called Clitiverse tonight. And they specifically wanted me to use only 2 colours throughout their set. They happen to be my 2 favourite colours.
1: Oh, that's good.
2: Pink and purple.
1: Yeah,
2: so,
1: lovely.
2: Like, that was lucky because I'm well prepared for that because, you know, I love those colours. But, yeah, obviously sometimes artists have special requests. But most of the time a lot of artists just give me free rein. And I try definitely to represent, like, their personality. Which, you know, often, like, people's personalities come out in their music, you know. So, yeah, it can just be very, very, it can vary, but I've got a very distinctive style. So, yeah, it's quite minimal, but I like to stick to the rhythm of the song, normally, like, the drums, so that the image is almost dancing along to the music.
1: Beautiful. So
2: yeah.
1: I guess that kind of leads to my next question then. So you're working with an artist, but very much for a VJ, it's about that immersive experience for the audience. It's people in that space.
2: Yeah.
1: So there's that musical element, but you're bringing in the visual. So how do you think about your audience when you're kind of putting together your work and how you imagine that space and what you want people to feel?
2: I don't really think about an audience.
1: Okay.
2: I just do what I like.
1: Yeah, okay.
2: Because I love dancing.
1: Yeah.
2: I love clubbing. I, you know, part of me wishes that I was, you know, just a punter here today, like,
1: yeah,
2: you know, dancing and stuff. So I just kind of get inspired by whatever turns me on. And I know that if I'm turned on by it and I'm going to be really passionate about what the images I'm putting up on the screen, I'm going to start dancing and that's going to make other people start dancing. I'm very much like just about... I'm putting an energy out there with myself as an artist, like, you know, as a person, as well as my visuals, because people can feel my vibes through the way I'm mixing the visuals too. But I definitely like to stick to limited colour palette and create a kind of universe rather than just put, you know, like a mishmash of random shit together. I like to be very specific about creating a specific atmosphere for the crowd that I'm playing for.
1: Now, I'm a bit intrigued. You mentioned stop motion. So how does this kind of work and how do you pull this together? What do you do with stop motion in your work?
2: Yeah, so basically, like, when I started, I didn't have many resources. I didn't really know what I was doing. You know, I didn't know how to make loops or anything, like, with digital animation programs. But I had studied art, conceptual art. And I used to chop up, like, old fashion magazines when I was at art school. Oh, my God, like, I just had millions of, like, you know, eyeballs and hands and, I don't know, random shit that I would just chop out of old fashion magazines that I collect from, like, my nan or, like, hairdressers that wanted to chuck old magazines out. And, like, yeah, it started as collage art. And then I started... I did an animation elective at uni at art school, and I kind of learned how to put sequences of photographs together to create animation. So yeah, I would just kind of arrange, cut out pieces of mainly people, but like, you know, or like body parts, like, so yeah. And I would just kind of sometimes, I did this really cool one once where I like scrunched up this baby, so it was like looked like a piece of rubbish, but like because I'd taken photos before I'd scrunched it up, it like kind of gradually started to scrunch itself up, and it was like this scrunched up baby. So it was kind of like a bit disturbing, but it, yeah. You know, I'm very much like that. I will just be very creative and playful and experimental in my practice, and it's always about what looks good and what's interesting.
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0: 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Hear the voices of your community.
1: Yeah, and I've made some friends. I say friends because so far all we've talked about is JoJo Siwa and her new song, which is no good, by the way.
2: I think it's a very good song, and you need to stop being so judgmental.
1: Yeah, actually, no, you know what? You're so right. It's all right. I've been put in my place. Now, you said to me that you have a special talent.
2: I do.
1: Which worries me immediately.
2: You shouldn't be worried.
1: Okay. All right. Okay. So, because the Balancing Show is a celebration of creativity, of agriculture, and of just weirdness in general. Look around.
2: I'm very weird, so that's
1: perfect. Okay. So, can we get a drum roll, everyone that's standing around?
3: There we go.
1: All right, okay, and the special ability is
2: 3.14159265358973823826438327950288751045829749445932078164062860880994. Well, yes, but that's the point.
1: Okay, well, that's terrifying, but also, congratulations, that's amazing.
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7: 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If he hollers, let him go. 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

0: you tell Mickey Mallory Knox did it, all right? 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
1: Okay, so I'm with the amazing Brett Week, who has been working all day very hard judging the cattle and announcing. Can you tell us a little bit about what you've been doing today, Brett?
2: Lovely to see you, Kelly. Thank you. Yeah, we had a sensational day today, Kel. We had about 120 cattle, I think, all up with stud cattle and commercial cattle, the steers and heifers, culminated in the Shorthorn cow being supreme exhibit. Pole Hereford Bull was supreme bull. Great lineup of cattle right throughout. There was a lovely mix of breeds. Great support from our admin staff. Great support from our exhibitors. It was just a day I'm very proud of.
1: That's great. And to Bellingen, it feels to me like, do we hold our own in amongst other shows? Because today looked quite spectacular to me. The weather, the grounds looking amazing. Compared to other regional shows, do we kind of hold our own?
2: Well, actually, Kel, I think we've outperformed most of the local little shows. Like, we've had, as I said, about 120 cattle, whereas I think Maxwell had about 83, Kempsey had about 60-odd. So, yeah, as far as I'm concerned, we've outperformed. I will say I've had very good support from breeders.
1: Great.
2: We've had breeders come down from the Northern Rivers, as well as south and out up to Dorigo. But that support from the Northern Rivers and the schools, particularly from Kempsey, St. Augustine's, I think.
1: Yes.
2: And the specialist school. What's the ag? I can't think of their name now. I apologise.
1: That's all right. An agricultural school?
2: Yeah, an agricultural. Yes. And it was just magnificent. Some of the cattle they brought back. And what makes it even more special to me is they've come from Wingham.
1: Yes.
2: Yesterday and come straight here today.
1: It's a long way.
2: It's a long way. Big effort. So, yeah, no, it's been very special to me being an agriculture person myself.
1: Yes.
2: Because I love to see the agriculture industry still thrive because I think this area, Bellingen's probably a little bit more cultural now than it is agricultural.
1: Yes.
2: So I love to see the agriculture side of things go how we went today.
1: Yeah. It's really nice to see the young kids coming through from schools as well, isn't it?
2: Because that'll 100%, keep it going. Kelly. Even better. Mm. That was even better to see the way that those kids handled themselves and love to see kids come into agriculture because there's not enough kids, in my opinion, coming into agriculture.
1: Yes.
2: And that specialist school in Kempsey that's really pushing towards the agriculture is very special. And those kids, Bellingen, Barrable, Dorigo and Kempsey, done a sensational job today. And lovely to see them. And some of the kids handle some pretty tough cattle, and they done a sensational job, in my opinion.
1: I did see that, and they hold their own. They all looked beautiful, and it's a beautiful, thing to do on the weekends off, isn't it? Like,
2: absolutely.
1: That's a lovely thing for kids to do.
2: Absolutely. It gets them involved in something, and it's special to see those kids not having to be in front of a screen.
1: That's right.
2: And doing something out in the open, and what I love, what's my passion is, so it's lovely to see these kids coming through, because without those kids coming through, we don't have those...
1: That's
2: agriculture,
1: right.
2: How we have it.
1: Yeah. Brett, thank you so much for your time today and speaking to Triple B. And are you going to be involved in the show next year?
2: Yeah, I'll be involved again, Kelly.
1: Yeah. Awesome. Yep. All right, thank you so much
2: Lovely,
1: for your
2: Kelly.
1: Time.
2: Lovely to talk to you again. Thanks for your time.
1: Okay, bye.
2: Cheers, Kel.
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1: Yeah, sir. No, but what makes it go so better, when you're singing, you don't have, you forget, you see, and the time that's passed on away. But if you just get your mind devoted on one something, it look like it'd be hard for you to make it, see, make a day be long, it look like. So to get his mind, keep his mind from being devoted on just one thing, well, he just practically take up singing, see.
2: What do you think it takes to make a good leader?
1: To make a good leader in the way? What you mean, boss?
2: What's the most important thing about the leader? You have to have a real good voice or a strong voice or what?
1: Well, now, it wouldn't just exactly make any difference about the dependability of his voice or nothing like that, boss. But it'd take the man with the most experience, to my understanding, to make the best leader in anything. You see, if you'd bring a brand new man here, if he could have a voice where he could sing just like Peter could preach, and he didn't know what to sing about, well, he wouldn't do no good. See? Well, here's a fella, maybe he ain't got no voice for singing, but he been cooperating with them people so long and been on the job so long till he knows just exactly how it should go, and if he can just mostly talk it well, and you understand how to work, well, it would go good with you. It don't make him different about his voice.
2: You mean he has to know the time?
1: Yes, that's what it takes, the time. That's all it is. You can just whistle, and if you know the time and can stay in time with the action, you can whistle and cut just as good as you can if you were singing. But you have to be an experience.
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4: 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In about 1988, perhaps it was, we started a women's show. And in the end, we called it Making Waves, and we had rosters of different weeks. There were different groups of women on. We had about four groups. And we just got on and presented what was just coming up in women's information news, and we soon had one day a year, which we asked everybody at the station, we want women on air all day long. And the station said, oh yeah, that's okay. And I found being on that program, talk still, I was always involved in talk, but allowed you just to express your opinion and bring in people to express their views and so on. And that was very freeing.
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1: Say, boy, where you going? I saw you going down the street the other night. I wasn't going to where I hadn't been while I was going. You know, I should have liked last year on some of that good boogie woogie tonight. You mean some of that fat boogie? That's what I mean. Well, that's what I mean.

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1: I'm Carol, and I used to do present folk show in the early 90s for a few years, and that was lots of fun, sharing folk music with the Bellington community. 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And I did have some of those people in here to interview, and that was really good. Alistair Hewlett, who's a very powerful social justice singer-songwriter. I think maybe Judy Small might have done an interview here, and Christina Olsen, I can't remember, Eric Bogle, that's right, there were a lot of them.
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2: It's all pretty clear in my mind how the rain was raining and I was up at my place and Misty was on the phone saying, Doran, come down. We're putting stuff up and, you know, the water's rising, come down. And I literally ran down the hill and Misty was watching the water come up. We switched off the power and we'd been so busy looking over the back here and worrying about, you know, the water coming up here that we hadn't realised until we got out onto the street that Wheatley Street was this river and it had become a dam and water was pouring over. And we literally had to hold hands and stagger along against the water to get back to our cars. Sometimes the North Side programmers are caught somewhere else. You know, they can't get home and they can't broadcast. Sometimes other programmers happen to be here, like Leo, and the floodwaters come up. And it's always, and they can't get out. Thank goodness on that occasion.
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1: Hi, my name's Seth Jordan. I've been around the station since its beginning, and I'm still here. What's probably changed for radio over the years the most is the technology employed. When I first started here, I was still splicing tape, reel-to-reel tape, splicing it. That's the way we edited. Long, painstaking, and you didn't edit as close as you can now. Now with the new digital technologies, you can take a breath out. You never would have done that before when you're splicing tape. So all the digitals, the screens, that aspect of things, being able to do the research online, we couldn't do that previously. That sort of thing has changed dramatically. On the other side, though, it's still opening a microphone, putting on the music. Originally, it was vinyl here. Then it became CDs. Now a lot of stuff's just coming straight through online. So it's the same, but different.
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1: Now, it was a bit over-recorded last time, so let's see if we can do it again to get an absolutely perfect recording. Okay, one, two, three.

0: Thanks very much. Are you having a nice time out there?
1: Yes.
0: Okay. Thank you a lot for coming to see us.
1: And, thanks for the great music, always.
0: Oh, that's my pleasure. Okay, nice to see you all.
2: Did you count how many of us were here?
0: Pardon me?
2: Did you count how many of us were here? I think it was 25.
0: 25 people here. What a coincidence. Great. Okay, well, wasn't that good?
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1: Good morning, I'm Laura Devoy. The impending impact of artificial intelligence infrastructure on Australian communities will be laid bare as metropolitan residents advocate to push data centres out of town. Community groups, local councils and AI experts will front the first hearing of a Senate inquiry into AI and data centres in the Sydney suburb of Lane Cove today. A local advocacy group will be among the first to give evidence. Voices of Bennelong has called for a holistic approach to development approvals. Sydney's northern suburbs are set to host two major data centres. Hundreds of flights have been cancelled and there are widespread power outages after a typhoon barreled along Japan's east coast. Nearly 2 million people were under evacuation warnings overnight. Multiple areas have seen record 24-hour rainfall. Kimitsu City recorded more than 377 millimetres. With the worst of the storm now past, damage assessments are set to get underway over the coming hours. Major television networks in the United States say they're boycotting their pooled coverage of the White House in protest at the Trump administration's decision to ban three media outlets. Here's the BBC's Sarah Smith.
2: To have no TV camera following the US president is almost unprecedented in modern times. CNN was due to be what's called the pool TV crew covering the president for all networks today, but are now barred from doing so. A memo seen by the BBC from the chair of the White House TV pool said that because President Trump was preventing CNN from fulfilling its assigned pool duties, there would be no replacement. The banned outlets intend to file a legal challenge alleging violation of their press rights under the First Amendment of the Constitution, saying that left unchallenged, this action threatened press freedom and the public's right to independent journalism free from government interference.
1: Insect detectives have helped identify two new types of large stick insects. Shannon Kirkwood has the details.
3: The discovery in backyards and rainforests in northern New South Wales and coastal and tropical North Queensland has prompted researchers at the University of Sydney to revise the Australian representatives of the stick insect genus Anchiale, while a third species has been reinstated. That stick insect, long known to scientists and insect enthusiasts, was found to be misidentified for decades. It's now recognised as a complete new species. The findings will help improve management of the stick insect, which are known for forming plague-like population outbreaks and mitigate impacts on forestry and agriculture. The researchers say even after decades of study and thousands of citizen science observations, there's still so much to learn about Australia's insect diversity.
1: Regional Australia's unique and emerging sporting competitions and events are the subject of a new exhibition. Regional Rivalries opens at the National Library of Australia today. The photographs selected for the exhibition include dry riverbed boating, disc golf and lawnmower racing. The exhibit is a celebration of the diversity of Australian sporting culture and demonstrates the important role of sport and competitive events in bringing regional, rural and remote communities together. Turning to sport, Collingwood star Nick Dacos has won the AFL's Brownlow Medal. The 23-year-old polled a record 47 votes, having been judged best on ground 13 times this year.
4: I'm a bit lost for words, to be honest, to be up here. It's a massive honour for me and I'm so grateful.
1: That audio from Channel 7. Geelong's Bailey Smith finished second with 36 votes. Western Bulldogs captain Marcus Bontempelli was third with 34. Dacos is the 10th Collingwood player to win the Brownlow and the first since Dane Swan in 2011.
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It's Country Radio and Toast with Googs. And that was Greg Champion, keeping the old truck ticking. And I hope we can do that for you this morning as we get into Country Radio on Toast on 2 Triple B FM. Getting close to the long weekend. These days we're into spring, aren't we? And from Billy Joe Porter, this is Spring Cleaning. Have you done yours? 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

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It's Country Radio on Toast with Googs. That was James Johnston with Country is for Me on 2BBB. It's a quarter past six. Coming up is the Shelley Jones Band, one of the great country rock institutions of the Mid-North Coast. And this week, Shelley Jones has a brand new song on Country Songs Top 40, first time in at number 39. This is Pocket Full of Words. You're listening to Country Radio on Toast on a Tuesday morning with Googs. It is a quarter past six.

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On 2 Triple B FM, that was Alan Caswell with There's Nobody There. He's a new entrant on Country Songs Top 40. First time in at number 38 this week. And Alan Caswell, of course, was at last year's Dorigo Folk and Bluegrass Festival, and that is fast approaching. And a lot of this morning's show is to start to fill into your days that the Dorigo Folk and Bluegrass Festival is almost upon us, 23rd, 24th and 25th of October, and we'll be making some of the sounds, getting you used to the idea that it's on, with music appropriately selected. We'll hear things like the Bushwhackers later with some fishing reels, pardon the pun. But right now, from Blue Shamrock Music, who we mentioned quite a bit on this show because they're the providers of great country music from their community radio app that they have, Jacob's Warning and Barbecue Chicken is one of their latest tracks on 2BBB FM. I'm just trying to find where that is. Jacob's. There he is, right there.

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From the 11th of May, our 93.3 FM signal will be off air for several weeks, while the transmission tower is relocated to a temporary site. 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

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The Birdman of the Coorong on 2 Triple BFM. It's 29 minutes to 7 and it's time for our first edition of weather forecasting this morning. And the current situation, a weak trough developed over the inland plains with a high pressure system drifting across Bass Strait, and a cool southerly change moving along the coast. The high will reach the Tasman Sea later today and it will direct onshore easterly airstream across the eastern areas while the trough persists over inland plains through the week. For the rest of Tuesday, it's going to be cloudy. A high chance of showers. Winds south to southeasterly at 15 to 20 kilometres an hour, turning east to northeasterly in the late morning into the afternoon. Coffs Harbour's expecting a top of 22, as is Bellingen and Kempsey, and down south in Port Macquarie, Taree and Foster expecting a top of 21. Overnight temperatures will fall to between, where is it? Overnight temperatures, 11 and 16. There we go. And your forecast for tomorrow, Wednesday, 23rd of September, a cloudy day with a high chance of showers most likely in the morning into the afternoon once again. There could be a thunderstorm in the afternoon and evening, and light winds becoming northeasterly, 16 to 25 kilometres an hour in the morning and becoming light in the late evening. For the rest of the week, Thursday, you can expect to be partly cloudy with the chance of morning fog in the south and a medium chance of showers in the north. And for Friday, the chance of morning fog and then a mostly sunny day on 2 Triple BFM. That's your weather for today and tomorrow, 22nd and 23rd of September, and the outlook for the rest of the week. 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This is Country Radio on Toast with Googs on a Tuesday morning. Of course, on a Monday morning, there's a fella called John Valens with a nice and easy show, as he likes to say, and he has this thing called Dancing in the Kitchen. Well, we've got a little bit of Dancing in the Kitchen early for you this morning from Becky Denton, Barefootin'. Barefootin' around the kitchen is what she's doing. Dancing in the Kitchen on 2 Triple B FM.

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Dorigo, and there'll be lots of fiddle playing, and here are the Bushwhackers with some of the tunes you'll be hearing from fiddlers busking, from fiddle bands, the Bushwhackers, from their album Beneath the Southern Cross, with a bunch of fishing reels. What a bad pun, but fantastic music.

called The Mid-North. And as I might have mentioned earlier in the program on Tuesday's Country Radio on Toast this morning, we're having tunes to make you get ready for the Dorrigo Folk and Bluegrass Festival, 23rd, 24th and 25th of October at the Dorrigo Showground. There's only this show and then the folk show later on a Thursday morning, where you'll get this sort of music to prepare you for this year's Dorrigo Folk and Bluegrass Festival. It's on 23rd, 24th, 25th of October at the Dorrigo Showground. You'll be hearing lots of fiddle music like that at there. The Mid-North Ghosts, from this area, started playing in May of 2015, is where I can trace them back to. And Can't Go Fishing was their song on 2BBFM. It's 9 minutes to seven. We've got news coming up at 7 o'clock. In the meantime, Victoria Crosby and a song called If She Can Take Him, a new entry on Country Songs Top 40 this week at number 18. Victoria Crosby on 3BB. This is Country Radio on Toast with Googs on a Tuesday morning.

Ah, pleasant little coincidence that such fiddling when we're trying to get you used to the fact that the Dorigo Folk and Bluegrass Festival is just about upon us. 23rd, 24th, 25th of October, third week in to October, and it's pretty close to exactly a month away at the Dorigo Showground, and there'll be fiddle playing like that. But Victoria Crosby is also on Country Songs Top 40 from Tamworth, the longest running airplay chart for country music. It's been going since the late 80s, that chart. Victoria Crosby is at number 18 and a new entry on Country Songs Top 40 this week. With a fantastic display of fiddle playing that will probably grace that kind of thing at the Dorigo Folk and Bluegrass Festival. To get us to news time at 7 o'clock, some more of that kind of stuff from the Hillbilly Fisherman. And it's a tune that was released back in July of 2016, and Fishing Town. Yes, we're getting into fishing reels and fishing all sorts of things. The Hillbilly Fisherman coming up with more fiddling sort of stuff that you might expect at the Dorigo Folk and Bluegrass Festival a month away now on 2BBFM. News at 7 right after this.

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1: Good morning, I'm Laura Devoy. The Prime Minister is urging countries to listen to Pacific Nations' pleas for help in tackling climate change. Anthony Albanese officially opened Climate Week in New York City overnight. He says the world is well aware of the climate crisis, but for Pacific countries, it's a security issue.
2: Pacific Nations have long been the strongest advocates for climate action. It is literally a threat to their very existence. And the value of listening to their perspectives has never been clearer.
1: Mr. Albanese says with a record-breaking El Niño forecast this summer, Australia and the Pacific Nations are bracing for extreme heat, bushfires and floods. A warning, the following story discusses suicide, which may be distressing for some listeners. A new report has found serving and former members of the Australian Defence Force remain one of the most at-risk communities for suicide in the country. Brock Anderson reports.
3: The Australian Institute of Health and Welfare has today published its 9th annual report, monitoring suicide rates among the ADF community, noting an overall decrease. Looking at ex-serving females, the suicide rate declined from 23.4 per 100,000 in 2015-17 to 8.3 in 22-24. Institute spokesman Paul Pham says there's a person behind every number, and while the ongoing decline in suicide rates is encouraging, certain groups continue to be at a greater risk than the general population.
1: And if you need help, you can call Lifeline on 13 11 14 or Open Arms, the counselling service for veterans and their families, on 1800 011 046. Police say an 11-year-old boy was seriously injured after being shot in Sydney's northwest yesterday. He was taken to hospital in a critical condition where he remains. Three 18-year-old men were arrested, two were released pending further inquiries, while the third was charged with concealed serious indictable offence. Superintendent Naomi Moore says it was a confronting scene.
4: It is an absolute tragic situation. And as we've seen some tragedy across Sydney in the last couple of days, this is not far from the worst that I've seen.
1: Police do not believe the incident was related to organised crime. Renewed conflict in Yemen between the Saudi-backed government and the Iran-backed Houthis has led to a huge increase in refugees. More than 3,000 people have already fled across the Bab al-Mandeb Strait to Djibouti. The BBC's Frank Gardner visited a refugee camp in the port town of Obok.
5: And this warehouse is full of families, hundreds of people here. Actually, altogether, more than 3,000 Yemenis who've come across in boats in the last few days, fleeing the fighting in Yemen. There's sand and tarpaulins on the floor, goats feeding amongst everybody, but people are at least getting food. They fled hungry in literally the clothes they're standing up in. And the thing that they're terrified of most are the airstrikes, the bombs that fall on their houses, on their children, on their families.
1: Turning to sport, Mohamed Touré and Alexander Robertson have withdrawn from the Socceroos squad to face Brazil. Football Australia says both are out for medical reasons. Nishan Valupale has been added to the squad. The Socceroos will take on Brazil in Townsville on Friday and in Brisbane next week. And Collingwood's Nick Dacos has won the AFL's Brownlow medal with a record 47 votes. Geelong's Bailey Smith finished second. Marcus Bontempelli from the Western Bulldogs was third.
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his tune Billabong Dreams, originally released by the Star Central organisation from Tamworth, Lindsay Butler's project, Star Central. But recently that song was added to the Blues Shamrock Music app, and they're doing great things. 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Clayton Saunders, the latest edition there with Billabong Dreams on 2BBB FM. It's 9 minutes past seven. Normally we have funeral announcements, but this morning there are none, but we'll still be playing their little message, but no announcements to read out. But right now, this is Kathy Carver, and at number 16 on Country Songs Top 40 after 4 weeks and still climbing, will it get to number one? Kathy Carver and her excellent new tune, Fearless Warrior, on 2BBB FM.

0: And that was Sandy Summers with the merry-go-round Midnight Meat. And a new track from the Blue Shamrock Music people. I've mentioned them a couple of times this morning. 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
0: And on 2 Triple BFM, there are no funeral announcements this morning, but of course they're sponsors, so we played their sponsorship announcement, but there are no funeral announcements to read to you this morning. You're listening to 2 Triple BFM. It's Googs here with Country Radio and Toast on a Tuesday morning, and coming up, John Oakes, written following a road trip to Hall's Gap in the Grampians region of Victoria. And this song is centred around a devastating bushfire started by lightning in January 2014. John Oakes and his tune, The Valley, on 2 Triple BFM. And John Oakes, where is he? There's always one that's hard to find. We might go on to Christine Clifford instead and come back to that one on 2 Triple BF. Oh, I know what I've done. I haven't changed to here. Now, this might be better. Of course it would.

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Kerry Parrott wouldn't have it any other way. At number 27 after 3 weeks on Country Songs Top 40, still climbing. Yes, how far can it get on Country Songs Top 40 from Tamworth? On 2BBB FM, coming up to weather forecast time to get us there. John Williamson recently re-entered the ARIA Top 20 with How Many Songs, and the top 20 Australian country albums, that is. A former number one, he's been on the ARIA charts with this album for 64 weeks now, but haven't played any John Williamson on a Tuesday morning for a while, so I thought we'll dip into that album for this morning's show to get us to the weather details. John Williamson, How Many Songs? Well, you might ask, how many songs indeed?

0: the way I live, it's what I do.
1: And that's John Williamson re-entering the ARIA Top 20 Australian Albums at number 20. But yes, it's been hanging around for a long time. 64 weeks on the ARIA charts altogether. Seemed like it was dropping out, but jumped back in this week on 2BBFM. It's 29 minutes to 8 o'clock. It's time to hear what the weather's going to do today and for the rest of Tuesday. It's going to be cloudy with a high chance of showers. Winds south to southeasterly at 15 to 20 kilometres an hour, turning east to northeasterly in the late morning into the afternoon. Coffs Harbour, Bellingen and Kempsey all expecting a top of 22. It'll reach 21 at Port Macquarie, Taree and Poster. Overnight temperatures will fall to between 11 and 16, and daytime temperatures tomorrow, Wednesday 23rd of September, ranging 18 to 23. Your Wednesday will be cloudy with a high chance of showers, most likely in the morning into the afternoon. For the further outlook, partly cloudy and the chance of morning fog in the south on Thursday with some showers possibly in the north. And on Friday, chance of morning fog, but mostly sunny day. On 2BBFM, it's 28 minutes to 8. 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Country Songs Top 40, yes. We get information from that. It's Country Radio on Toast with Googs on a Tuesday morning. Number one on Country Songs Top 40 this week, and number two on Star Central's Australian Country Chart after 5 weeks, Alice Benfer and The Lady Bush Ranger on 2BBFM. In the half hour where we used to play heaps of number one tunes on various charts, but all the charts that I used to choose from have been disappearing. But good old Country Songs Top 40 is still out there, and Alice Benfer is number one this week with this tune.

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Hazel and the Thief and the Magic of Country. And it's a new track on Australian Country Radio, a website that publishes a top 10, but they always have a couple of what they call hot country tracks. Now, you could be on this website 24 hours a day because they operate 24 hours a day playing only Australian country music. Australian Country Radio Top 10 also suggests what could be on their charts in the future by having these hot country tracks, and Hazel and the Thief is one of those this week. As is this next one from Brock County, Country Cowgirls, new from Blue Shamrock Music, the app that I've been talking about. Concrete Cowgirls, let me say that they've got some notes here, is a cheeky country rock song about those pretend cowgirls you keep running to at events, the ones who might not know the difference between a cattle yard and the dance floor, but somehow they always look the part. Hot new country from Country Radio website, and this is Brock County with Country Cowgirls on 2BBFM.

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At 8:10, that's Ella Langley with Choosing Texas, a song that's been out for over 6 months and been huge on country charts all over the land. But this week, it's number one on the ARIA Top 50 Singles, and I didn't realise it was also last week. So for the second week in a row, the top selling single in Australia, Ella Langley, Choosing Texas, not just on the country charts, but over all, everything. 8:09, every Sunday I go shopping with my son Adam. He's just turned 20, and Adam's rides the postie bike around Coffs Harbour, delivers the mail to the business district, and the Sunday that we've just done, he made the comment, crikey, if this is springtime, what's summer going to be like? So I chose Casey Barnes and Summer Nights to play to you. But as I look out the window and notice it's pretty damp and drizzly, so things changed fairly quickly in a couple of days, but still, it was a scorcher on Sunday, wasn't it? On 2BBB FM. Don't let those people who reckon global warming isn't a fact smow you under with their rubbish arguments, because, yes, it's with us and it's... As I say, my son said in his wisdom, if this is what it's like in the middle of spring, what's it going to be like when summer hits? Casey Barnes and Summer Nights for Adam as he delivers mail around the Coffs Business District this morning on 2BBB.

0: nights.
1: Summer nights, indeed. That's for my son, Adam, as he delivers mail through Coffs this morning. I don't know. He did ask me what was the new frequency to Dorigo, and I said, son, that hasn't been running for a while. Oh, okay. Anyway, it is 4 minutes to 8 o'clock. Coming up at 8 o'clock, there will be country radio news. Well, to Triple B, community radio news. That's what it is. I'll get my head around it in a minute. But from Casey Barnes and Summer Nights for Adam, who I go shopping with every Sunday, made the quip, if this is what it's like in spring, what's summer gonna be like? Yes. Okay, to get us to the 8 o'clock news, here's Becky Cole from her album Through the Haze, which is sitting at number 6 on the ARIA Top 20 Australian Country Albums this week. She's got more cows than cowgirls on 2BBB. News at 8. Coming fairly soon on 2BBB.

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1: Good morning, I'm Laura Devoy. The Federal Treasurer says the government has decided to increase resourcing for domestic violence rather than call a Royal Commission. There have long been calls for an inquiry, renewed after four DV-related deaths occurred in New South Wales over the weekend. Jim Chalmers told the ABC a Royal Commission is not on the cards right now.
2: Well, we've chosen instead to increase the resourcing for child and family violence, domestic violence. We do acknowledge that this has a number of sources and we're trying to deal with the sources of all of this violence.
1: And if you need help, you can call the National Domestic Violence Hotline 1800 RESPECT on 1800 737 732. A new poll has found two-thirds of Australians want fewer immigrants allowed into the country. Conducted for the Australian newspaper, the survey of more than 1,200 voters found 37% wanted a lot fewer immigrants than now, while 29% supported fewer immigrants. One Nation supporters were most likely to want fewer immigrants, followed by Coalition and Independent or minor party supporters, while Greens voters were the least likely. Medical experts are warning thousands of Australians may be unable to find a stem cell donor match due to a donor ancestry gap. Shannon Kirkwood reports.
3: The Leukemia Foundation and Stem Cell Donors Australia are issuing the warning on World Marrow Donor Day. Recent modelling suggests for some there's around a 1 in 10 chance or less of finding a full stem cell donor match within the National Registry. Australia depends on international donors for around 8 of every 10 patients. CEO of the Leukemia Foundation, Chris Tanti, says at any given time, more than 1,000 Australians from various ancestries are urgently searching for a stem cell donor as part of their life-saving treatment, the majority of those living with blood cancer. The focus is on 17 to 35-year-olds to register to become stem cell donors.
1: Dating platforms have been accused of not doing enough to protect women from harm. Research by the Mindaroo Foundation shows 99% of Australian women who have used online dating platforms have experienced at least one abusive behaviour over the past 3 months. Psychological and emotional harm was the most common category, followed by monitoring and surveillance. Foundation spokeswoman Jacqueline Judo-Larson says more needs to be done to protect women.
4: We cannot continue to treat these harms as the price of participation for using online dating platforms. Digital spaces cannot sit outside our efforts to prevent gender-based violence.
1: South Australians are being urged to be on the lookout for scammers posing as SA police. There were multiple reports yesterday of a scammer modifying a caller ID to appear as though the call was coming from SA police. SAPOL says it will never call people out of the blue and accuse them of a crime. It's urging South Australians to never download apps or transfer money to unknown callers, never trust the caller ID, and never give in to pressure. Turning to sport, Collingwood star Nick Dacos has won the AFL's Brownlow Medal. The 23-year-old polled a record 47 votes and was judged best on ground 13 times this year.
5: I'm a bit lost for words, to be honest, to be up here. It's a massive honour for me and I'm so grateful.
1: That audio from Channel 7. Geelong's Bailey Smith finished second with 36 votes. Western Bulldogs captain Marcus Bontempelli was third with 34. Brisbane's Connor McKenna won Goal of the Year, while Hawthorn's Nick Watson was awarded Mark of the Year.
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1: 9 minutes past eight on 2BBFM. This is Country Radio on Toast with Googs on a Tuesday morning. And we're getting into some award territory now with, you just heard about the Nick Dacos winning the Aussie Rules thing. I tuned in on the TV expecting to see that last night because, you know, most of their stuff is on a certain TV station. But they mustn't have got the rights to it this year because it was on Channel 7 and I didn't know. I still could have watched it, but I was expecting it to be on someone else. Well, anyway, Shania Twain rocked this country in 1999, won Entertainer of the Year at the 33rd Country Music of America Awards at the Grand Ole Opry. On 2BBFM, I can tell you that the Dixie Chicks won the Single of the Year in that year, 1999, with this one, Wide Open Spaces. We've got community announcements coming up soon right here on 2BBFM.

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Well, the smoke's so doggone thick you could cut it with a knife. And the music's so loud you can hear the same line twice. Hey, Leroy Brown, how do you like my big old pink limo? Just drawed all your money out of the bank today, honey. You don't have no more.

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Toodaloo.

0: 18 minutes past 8 on 2 Triple BFM. That was Loretta Lynn with Mad Mrs. Leroy Brown. On this day in 1985, the first Farm Aid benefit was held before a crowd of 80,000 people. And they brought all generations of country together in one place at the Memorial Stadium in Champaign, Illinois. And Loretta Lynn was one of them. Mad Mrs. Leroy Brown was the song you heard from her. Before that, from the 33rd CMA Awards in 1999, you heard the single of the year for the Dixie Chicks with Wide Open Spaces. And we heard Shania Twain's Rock This Country from that. A lot of awards as well. Entertainer of the Year at the 33rd CMA Awards at the Grand Ole Opry in 1999. Shania Twain and Rock This Country on 2 Triple B FM. It's time for this.
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And on 2BBFM, for months and months and months, I've been saying, you know, plan your trip to Coffs early, but it seems as if the roadworks at Burdett Park and along to Fernmount is finished. Now, all the year they've been saying it's going to be for the rest of the year. It's still September. And, yep, no traffic light stops, no long queues or anything happening lately, so they must have finished. So, unless something strange is happening, I don't know, but anyway. Bellingen Farmers and Producers Market is every Wednesday, that's tomorrow, 2.30 to 5.30pm in Bellingen Park next to the tennis courts. The Bellingen Growers Market is every Saturday, 7.30am to 2.30pm at the Bellingen Showgrounds. And the Bellingen Community Markets, third Saturday each month, 8am to 2.30pm, Bellingen Park near the tennis courts. And of course, that's been and happened because that would have been last week, wouldn't it? Don't forget, Dorrigo Community Market Day is the first Saturday of each month, 8am to noon at the Dorrigo Showgrounds, and down at Yurunga, their Riverside Market, second Sunday each month, 8am to 1pm. On 2BBFM, it's 22 past 8. Don't forget about the Bowl of Plenty, the community meal. Happens in Bellingen every second and fourth Wednesday of the month at the Citizen Rooms. Down in Yurunga every first Wednesday of the month at the Neighbourhood Centre. 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And don't forget Kindness Kitchen Bellingen every Wednesday, 8.30am to 10.30am via the Bellingen Showground Luncheon Room window. $5 for a bacon and egg roll or cake of the week. On 2BBFM, that's our little community announcements for the week. A couple of songs and it'll be time to read you the weather again. Now, this isn't exactly country, but, well, it wasn't in its day, but I reckon it is. Little Feat and Dixie Chicken features probably country rock's greatest writer of all time, Lal George. Though all references describe them as rock. What? This is country as it comes. Well, country rock anyway. Little Feat, Dixie Chicken, and we'll have Tommy Emmanuel featuring Little Feat with Sam Bush to get us in our efforts at providing you an atmosphere for the Dorrigo Folk and Bluegrass Festival. Tommy Emmanuel and Sam Bush. And I'm not sure what the tune is. I haven't written that down. But anyway, you'll hear that right after we hear from Little Feat on 2BBFM.

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White Freightliner Blues, featuring Molly Tuttle as the singer and Tommy Emmanuel on guitars with Little Feet and Sam Bush, setting the atmosphere for the Dorigo Folk and Bluegrass Festival, which is almost upon us. Dorigo Folk and Bluegrass Festival, 23rd, 24th, 25th of October. And yes, setting the scene. We'll have some more setting the scene for that. But first, we've got to tell you, this is our last opportunity to tell you what the weather's going to do today. So, what's going on? It's going to be cloudy and a high chance of showers for the rest of Tuesday. Winds south to southeasterly at 15 to 20 kilometres an hour, turning east to northeasterly in the late morning into the afternoon. Temperatures, Coffs Harbour, Bellingen and Kempsey expecting a top of 22. Down south, Port Macquarie, Taree and Foster expecting a top of 21. Overnight temperatures will fall to between 11 and 16 and temperature range is 18 to 23 tomorrow. Your Wednesday, the 23rd of September, will be cloudy with a high chance of showers most likely in the morning into the afternoon, and there could be a thunderstorm in the afternoon into the evening. Outlook for the rest of the week, partly cloudy with a chance of morning fog in the south on Thursday, a medium chance of showers in the north and a slight chance elsewhere, and for Friday, chance of morning fog and then a mostly sunny day on 2BBFM. We're going to hear from The Band and a tune called The Wait. The Band were a rock band who probably more than any other band invented folk rock with a sound that will be in evidence at a lot of the performers at the Dorigo Folk and Bluegrass Festival. So, from 1967, music from The Big Pink. Not released at the time except via bootleg recordings, but The Band, we're going to hear two songs from them. You could say they're really the main band behind folk rock. And this is The Wait. From the music from Big Pink, wasn't released to the public back in the day, but you can get it now. You might have to look around a bit for it, but anyway, The Wait on 2BBFM.

a band that to me set the tone of what was to be country rock and folk, folk country, whatever, country folk, folk rock, folk country, whatever, country folk, folk rock.

at that stage. They were just a legendary band who the Brown album, which I bought in 1970, didn't have those songs on it because, well, they just didn't. But to me, they embody the sound that you hear at the Dorigo Folk and Bluegrass Festival, which is fast approaching, 23rd, 24th, 25th of October at the Dorigo Showgrounds. We're going to hear a couple of examples of people who will be there. We're going to hear from the Davidson Brothers with All You Need Is Music, and Jenny Mitchell from New Zealand, Where the Water's Cold. Both of these people will be there at the Dorigo Folk and Bluegrass Festival. Davidson Brothers reckon all you need is music on 2BBB.

three examples of people performing at Dorrigo Folk and Bluegrass Festival 23rd, 24th, 25th of October. That was Lucy Wise with Broad Beans. Before that, from New Zealand, Jenny Mitchell coming over. Where's Where the Water's Cold? And at the start of that set, Davidson Brothers with All You Need Is Music. All three part of the Dorrigo Folk and Bluegrass Festival. And on 2BBFM, we've arrived at the end of another Country Radio on Toast with Googs on a Tuesday morning. Going to leave you with that kind of sound, a band that has always been a favourite of mine, simply called The Band. Earlier in this half hour, we heard two songs from their music from The Big Pink, The Weight and This Wheel's on Fire. In 1970, they brought out their definitive, to me anyway, first album, and on it was this song to take us out. The Band, Rag Mama Rag. You'll hear plenty of music like this at the Dorrigo Folk and Bluegrass Festival, and I hope you enjoyed the music on the show this morning. News coming up at 9 o'clock.

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1: Good morning, I'm Laura Devoy. 22 world leaders, including Prime Minister Anthony Albanese, are calling for greater protections to ensure artificial intelligence remains under human control. In a joint statement, which was issued ahead of the United Nations General Assembly in New York, the leaders warned the pace of development could outpace the ability to manage emerging risks. US President Donald Trump has previously downplayed the need to rein in AI. Mr. Albanese says if AI is to be successful, humans need to be at the centre of everything that occurs.
2: Artificial intelligence has the potential to improve lives, to strengthen our economy and productivity, and to massively advance science and medical breakthroughs. But humans need to be in control of it.
1: Smart glasses have been banned by the City of Sydney. Greens Councillor Matthew Thompson proposed the ban for childcares, libraries, pools, gyms and other council spaces. The AI glasses are becoming increasingly common and have the ability to record video footage hands-free. Other major councils to have banned the glasses in some public places include Brisbane, Yarra and Canterbury Bankstown. The New South Wales Premier says his government is trying to reduce violence across the state. There were 4 domestic violence-related deaths in New South Wales over the weekend. Yesterday, an 11-year-old boy was shot in another violent incident in Sydney's northwest. He's in hospital in a critical condition. Chris Minns told the ABC violence is an urgent emergency and the state needs to throw everything at it.
3: We have, in the past 2 years, massively increased our funding for domestic and family violence. We've toughened the bail laws. We've ensured that magistrates make the decision about whether someone gets bail. For the first time ever in New South Wales, 1/3 of remandees in our prison are facing serious domestic violence offences.
1: And if you need help, you can call the National Domestic Violence Hotline 1-800-RESPECT on 1-800-737 732. Australians hunting bargains on comparison websites risk being duped by sites that offer only a selection of preferred providers. The corporate watchdog has issued a warning after launching multiple court actions against websites for allegedly misleading consumers about the range of financial services on offer. ASIC Commissioner Alan Kirkland says while comparison websites are a good place to start for prices and services information, consumers should conduct deeper research. 3 American media outlets say they'll sue the Trump administration after being barred from the White House. President Donald Trump accused CNN, Politico and MS Now of writing fiction or lies and banned them from the building on Friday. They say they're taking legal action because the government does not decide what the press reports. Vice President J.D. Vance defended the ban.
4: We have to remember those 3 outlets account about 92% of the stories that they have on the President of the United States, on the administration, are negative. That's not representative of the American people. It's not representative of public opinion. So if you're going to engage in what is effectively far-left propaganda, why would a Republican White House give you special access?
1: Overnight, the major TV networks announced they'd suspended pooled coverage of Mr. Trump. Turning to sport, Mohamed Touré and Alexander Robertson have withdrawn from the Socceroos squad to face Brazil. Football Australia says both are out for medical reasons. Nishan Valupale has been added to the squad. The Socceroos will take on Brazil in Townsville on Friday and in Brisbane next week.
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7: Hello and welcome to Let's Talk. My name is Karen Durante. Firstly, I'd like to acknowledge our ancestors and our elders whose shoulders we stand on. I also want to acknowledge traditional owners of the land where you are listening to this broadcast from and acknowledge that Aboriginal and Torres Strait Islander peoples have never ceded their sovereignty. Now, today I want to focus on a health profession that gets very little recognition, although they are often our mob's first point of contact or the first responder, especially in remote communities. And that's the health worker and the health practitioner. My sister is one, and you probably have one in your immediate or extended families as well. On the 7th of August, community leaders, organisations, and you are being asked to publicly acknowledge and celebrate Aboriginal and Torres Strait Islander health workers and health practitioners. And that's the call from their peak body, the National Association of Aboriginal and Torres Strait Islander Health Workers and Practitioners. Carl Briscoe is with the peak body, but we also have got Aboriginal health workers with us, and they'll tell us a little bit more about their journey in this profession very shortly, and they are Josiah Little and Louise Gilby. So firstly, if I can come to you, Carl.
8: I am on Ngunnawal Ngambri country here in Canberra, leading up NATSIWIP, the National Association for Aboriginal Torres Strait Islander Health Workers, Health Practitioners.
7: And tell me, what is the organisation? I described it as a peak. Is that a correct, a good description of it?
8: Yeah, absolutely. Yeah, we're the peak professional body that supports Aboriginal and Torres Strait Islander health workers, health practitioners. We're established in 2009 to support the roles of these health workers and practitioners, both professional support, we provide resources, but also professional development. Around forums and mentoring workshops that we undertake throughout Australia.
7: I don't know, but it seems like to me that the Aboriginal health worker has been around longer than that. So this is this the current peak body, or it's the first time that there's been this body to represent your members?
8: I suppose, yeah, it has been around. We think it's been close to a century ago that it was really established, the actual roles. However, in the Northern Territory, they did have registration for their Aboriginal health workers. But then in 2012, the Aboriginal health practitioner became nationally registered or regulated, just like a doctor, nurse, allied health, with our peak body, ARPRA, the Australian Health Practitioner Regulation Agency.
7: So how many health workers and practitioners do we have across Australia now?
8: Yeah, so according to ARPRA, there's around 1,000 Aboriginal and Torres Strait Islander health practitioners that are registered. Within NATSIWIP, we have about 780 Aboriginal and Torres Strait Islander health workers. However, because it's not a regulated profession, we don't have quite accurate stats on every state and territory. In terms of our total membership of Aboriginal and Torres Strait Islander health workers, health practitioners, we have about 1,500, but then we also have 300 students that are currently studying to become health workers and practitioners.
7: Wow, that's fantastic. I mean, how do those numbers stack up against other health professions that our mob have, pursued, like doctors, for instance, or nurses?
8: Yeah, so it's quite interesting. I think there's just shy of 400 doctors, but I do know that there's 300 doctors that are currently in training, over 300 doctors. And with nurses, there are quite a few thousand nurses. With our professions, you know, it is becoming widely known and recognised because it hasn't been that widely known prior to 2012 with national registration, really highlighting the professions. But also, I think one other important point is during COVID, our professions of Aboriginal health practitioners, they were able to administer the COVID vaccine, which meant, you know, more of our community were able to access this COVID vaccination, which really highlighted the profession within the wider mainstream health sectors.
7: Well, in my introduction, you know, I said that they're quite often your first contact, particularly if you go into an AMS or if you live in a remote community, the Aboriginal or Torres Strait Islander health worker is usually the first responder. And we've got a couple of health workers with us in Josiah Little and Louise Gilby. And I might get you two to firstly tell us a little bit about yourselves, your mob, and what your role is.
9: So my mob's a Yawarra people from the Northern Territory. I've born and live in Kalkadoon country, which is Mount Isa. What was the next question, sir?
7: And what's your specific role, Louise?
9: So I've been an Aboriginal health worker since 2002. I did my Cert 3 in 2002, did plenty of jobs in between, but always came back to being an Aboriginal health worker. It's a very satisfying, rewarding position. I've become a health practitioner, Aboriginal health practitioner in 2020, and then followed on to do my diabetes education and management, and then became a credentialed diabetes educator. So it is absolutely rewarding position.
10: Desai, what about you? Who are your mob and what was your health worker journey?
11: Yep, so my mob is Banjin and Chikunda. So Banjin's in far north Queensland, Hinchinbrook Island, and Chikunda, the Bunya Mountains. I grew up in Bundaberg, my hometown. That's where I started my journey as an Aboriginal health worker trainee. And from there, I went on to study a bit further. I did my Cert 4 diploma and then the Cert 4 practice in Aboriginal and Torres Strait Islander primary healthcare practice, which, you know, allows you to be an Aboriginal and Torres Strait Islander health practitioner. So it was a really good journey. I've been to different places and to work and, you know, some rural places, cities, to help mob. I remember my journey to becoming a CDE. I was sitting with a diabetes educator one day and I had an interest in it. And the patient looked at me, he said, well, as he was talking to the diabetes educator, and he said, what do you think about my diabetes? And I sort of at that moment realised, well, I know a little bit, but I need to know a little bit more. So that's what sort of encouraged me to go a bit further and to study and become a credentialed diabetes educator.
10: Yeah. And I don't know, I don't want to appear sexist when I ask this question, though, because most of the health workers that I've ever bumped into, particularly from community, have been women. I don't know whether it's because it's just a natural extension of women being nurturers. Desire, are there very many male health workers?
11: Not really. I can remember when I did my cert, my certificates in primary healthcare, there wasn't many, and as you stated, a lot of the time it was a lot of ladies who were doing the course, so very rarely you'd see males in the classes. I mean, I think when I did my cert for practice, there might have been just three of us in the classroom from memory. So, and you're right, like when you go to clinics, and I've worked in a few clinics over the years, and it's predominantly, yes, the ladies that are there, and not really a lot of men. So when you, I guess for a lot of AMSs or art shows, whenever there's male health workers, health practitioners, you're really like gold. It's a very rare find sometimes.
10: And the men gravitate towards you as soon as they hear that there's a male health worker at the clinic.
11: Exactly. And, it's really been great for me. Like the guys just, that we can talk the men's business. We can, there's an opportunity for education, all sorts of things. Yeah, the guys have been really, really good. Even when I did men's groups and being like the male health worker there, was able even to, yarn with fellas and encourage them to attend specialist appointments and explain why it was important. They might not have listened to the female health workers or practitioners, clinicians, but having a male there, was able to advocate and educate and things like that. So it was really good.
10: Carl, is that diversity important for the peak to make sure that you have a good balance of male, female health workers and practitioners? And for that matter, LGBTI too, because a lot of our mob also identify, differently along those lines.
8: Oh, absolutely. The diversity really, really does support, the health and well-being of our mob, especially, from a cultural context, men's and women's business. So, men are more comfortable opening up to other men about some of their health problems, as well as women, they're comfortable opening up to other women about their women's problems and businesses. But also, I think, with the LGBTIQ plus community, providing a service that is really responsive to their needs and really does understand, their perspectives. That's one of the, really nice aspects around our workforce. We're able to ensure we are looking after our mob in a really culturally safe and respectful and responsive way.
10: And are most of our practitioners and health workers employed in the community clinic, the community control sector, or are they across state, other, well, yeah, the hospitals and even in GP clinics?
8: Yeah, so within our membership and that's where we have around 50% that are employed in the Aboriginal Community Control Health Organisations, but then also the other 50% are employed in either private GP practices or hospital and health services. We do have a few that are branching off into research, into the university space, and that's really, really exciting to see.
10: Now, Louise and Josiah, can you just talk through the difference between a health worker and a practitioner? And obviously you've both gone down that pathway to acquire the credentials to become diabetes educators as well. So can you just explain to the layperson out there what a health worker can do as opposed to what a practitioner can do and what a diabetes educator can do?
9: There's different levels, so it depends if you're working in an AMS or within government, like the hospital health services. So I've got a bit of experience in both. So with the AMS, our scopes are fairly open and broad, and it's more with what your skills are and your training has been. So Aboriginal health workers have a certain scope of practice, and Aboriginal health practitioners, the scope of practice does go higher. And it can go as high as, like, you know, to be almost like a registered nurse. Depends what your training and your qualifications have been. So there's, yeah, it's a different scope of practice. Aboriginal health workers still have a broad scope of practice, especially within the AMS service.
10: Did you want to add to that, Josiah, or do you reckon Louise has covered that amply for us?
11: Yeah, I think Louise has really outlined what it is between AHW and the AHP. And I suppose just like adding on to it, like your AHP as well, is like Louise said, is this next step, which is, you know, registered with ARPA and a further scope of practice, allowing you to, you know, use more skills, and as Louise has said, basically almost like a nurse, yeah, if not the same.
10: Sorry, you were going to say add on there, Carl?
8: Oh, yeah, I was just going to say, especially with the credentialed diabetes educator, you know, you actually can get referrals from doctors to follow up mob, you know, and provide that care and, you know, have your own Medicare provider number. And, you know, and that's also a way of, you know, becoming a sole practitioner in your own right. But it's just so good to hear Josiah and Louise talk about, you know, the pathway and pipeline into their professions where they currently sit now.
10: And let's face it, back in the day, those pipelines and pathways were non-existent. We were essentially locked out of looking after our own mob. Carl, you touched on this at the beginning there, talking about the health worker and, I guess, the ad hoc nature of registration across the state. So is that something that the Peak is wanting to do to nationalise standards so that a health worker from Mount Isa can, you know, practice, say, on Thursday Island or, you know, work for Vacho in Victoria?
8: Yeah, that standardisation or harmonising, you know, their scope of practice right throughout Australia, it's one of the big pieces of work that NatsiWhip is actually undertaking. We do have a National Workforce Implementation Plan, and the first strategy within that plan, 1.1, and that talks about standardising the scope of practice for health workers and practitioners right across Australia. Because we do know a lot of our mob, and we've heard stories, you know, they want to come back to their communities from other states and territories, but they often find they de-skill themselves because they're not able to practice to the scope that they previously were. So that really has been quite an important piece of work that NatsiWhip has taken on, to look at standardising these scopes of practice right throughout Australia. It's not just about the clinical aspects, but it's also about the drugs and poisons, like immunisations, vaccinations. You know, being able to do that standard across every state and territory.
10: We have Carl Briscoe with us, who's from the National Association of Aboriginal and Torres Strait Islander Health Workers and Practitioners. We've also got, the first Aboriginal people to follow this new pathway, if you like, to become diabetes credentialed diabetes educators in Josiah Little and Louise Gilby. Carl, why do we need a national day for health workers and for health practitioners?
8: Yeah. Oh, thanks for that. Yeah, it's really, really, really important. You know, back in 2020, our members actually voted to have a national day of recognition. And so the 7th of August was voted by our members as the day when NatsiWIP was established in 2009. So that's now become the national day of recognition. You know, the thought was, well, if nurses, doctors, allied health, if they can all have national days, why can't we as Aboriginal Torres Strait Islander health workers and health practitioners have our own national day of recognition to celebrate the really deadly work that our workforce undertakes in supporting the health and well-being of our mob?
10: So this is your 6th year of this national day?
8: Yes, our 6th year. When, you know, each year we have different themes, and this year's themes is many paths, many ways. And so that's why, you know, we're looking at showcasing, you know, the different pathways and pipelines that we have. And that's why Josiah and Louise, you know, we really wanted to highlight where they have got to and where they've come from in their careers.
10: Yeah. So, yeah, and it's wonderful to hear their stories. I'm sure that that's not the end of it. Louise, do you have future plans that go beyond what you're doing now?
9: Well, I'm pretty much living the dream now. So this is chronic disease prevention and management has been big on in my passions just due to being an Aboriginal health worker for so long. So as being a credentialed diabetes educator, I'm able to see people at my local AMS and help them with their management of diabetes and or prevention, as well as I'm also delivering diabetes yarning with Diabetes Australia. So I'm actually just I'm happy where I'm at now, and this is where I was striving for, and it's a good job that I can just that I enjoy every day and get so much satisfaction out of.
10: What about you, Josiah?
11: Yeah, mine exactly the same. You know, I'm pretty happy with where I'm at the moment. You know, I enjoy education, you know, being in the community, yarning with mob, you know, and just being that clinician and community that people can, you know, feel comfortable with and yarn to any time. Like, I think, you know, to quote a friend of mine, I feel like I've won Tass Lotto, to be quite honest. You know, I just feel... Yeah, I'm really happy with where I am at the moment and in my job.
10: What would be your one piece of advice, Louise and Josiah, to, say, somebody thinking of changing careers or, you know, a young person coming out of school or has started at university or at TAFE and want to pursue, you know, caring for our mob?
9: I would say do it. Like, it really is a rewarding and satisfactory position to work with our own communities and our own people, as well as our own family, you know, coming into the clinic and stuff. It really, to know that you can walk away and say, I've done a good job today, it is very rewarding and satisfying. So I would just say do it.
11: Yeah, I agree. You know, my advice would be to people that are just considering it to go ahead. You know, it's a rewarding role. There are different avenues you can go down. You know, health is so rewarding, you know, and if you choose to go to a different state or territory, you'll never be, you know, without a role, especially like in, you know, Aboriginal communities. It's so great. I'd encourage anybody to, yeah, go for it.
10: Yeah. Is that an issue, Carl, for the sector to attract young people? Because I know in our sector, in the media, we struggle because, you know, young people are either looking to make a living, becoming influencers, because that's just the generation that we have of our young people growing up, or they're fly in, fly out working in mining. So how do you, is that a struggle for the sector to attract young ones?
8: Yeah, it absolutely is. We did a little bit of research back in 2019 and it actually showed that we had an ageing workforce. I suppose what NatsiWIP has actually put in place now is a national mentoring training program. And so this really does train up, you know, our more experienced workforce in order to support the next generation coming through so that they don't feel isolated. You know, they're not left on their own And so to really keep these younger ones in the workforce, that's one of the, I suppose, initiatives that NaxiWhip has really implemented. But then we also, once they've completed the mentor training, we also ensure that they're given the opportunity to become, to be on our list of national mentors. So students from all across Australia can actually link in and tap into these mentors. I mean, that is available on our mentor, on our members portal. So our full members get access and students get access to our members portal and the link in to these mentors.
10: Mm. And, you know, my next question was actually going to be about that ageing workforce, because I know that happens in my sector as well, is that them old ones don't want to let the jobs go. They don't want to relinquish their roles, because I guess they don't want to retire because they love the job so much.
8: Yeah, look, I think, you know, our mob come into, especially these professions of Aboriginal health workers, Aboriginal health practitioners, like, they're really, the motivation really is to help our mob, you know. And, you know, when you see someone, you know, say, for instance, you know, reduce their sugar readings, you know, bring them into normal ranges, that actually gives you the motivation to keep going and trying to help our mob, you know, in more of a wider scale and a bigger area. And but I think that's what keeps a lot of our professions, you know, within the workforce, because, you know, they are actually doing really deadly work to support our mob's health and well-being.
10: Well, okay. Point taken. I'm kind of the opinion, here, go retire now and let us look after you and help you manage whatever health issues you have as you get older as well. So any last sort of message for mob before I let you go?
8: Look, I just want everyone to get behind this National Day of Recognition on the 7th of August. You know, look at celebrating with either a morning tea, you know, a walk, you know, a barbecue or a lunch. Really get behind this National Day of Recognition, because this is our day to really celebrate the deadly work that our Aboriginal and Torres Strait Islander health workers and health practitioners that we undertake in our communities.
10: And any final words from you, Louise, or Josiah? How do you want to be celebrated on the 7th of August?
9: I think it's really important that the organisations do celebrate. And, you know, it's the chance to celebrate our profession and all the work that we do and the positive health outcomes and the real impacts that we do have in our communities. So it is a good chance to have a good celebration for them.
11: Yeah, I think, you know, for the 7th of August, yeah, like Carl and Louise said, it's great for, you know, the organisations to get behind the health workers and practitioners and, you know, celebrating and acknowledging the workforce and what we do. Yeah, I think it's really great. And I'm hoping that just like a small morning tea or something would be great on my end, yeah.
10: Awesome. Look, I do appreciate you spending some time with me today here on the Let's Talk program. Congratulations to you, Louise, and to you, Josiah, for your achievements. And, Carl, you know, plenty more work ahead of you. And I'm sure your members will probably give you some more work to do, no doubt.
8: Yeah, thank you very much for that.
9: Thank you.
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10: How many languages do you speak? Do you speak your mother's tongue, or are you in that process of reawakening your language? You may recall a week or two ago I spoke about the fourth National Indigenous Languages Survey, which identified 177 languages are currently being spoken or used, and a further 113 languages being revived or in the process of revitalisation. Now, this new data was released by the Productivity Commission as part of its annual review of the Closing the Gap. and they now plan to use that NILS data as the new baseline for Target 16 of Closing the Gap, which focuses on increasing the number and strength of Aboriginal and Torres Strait Islander languages being spoken. Now, all of this is happening with, in the background, if you like, the United Nations declaring 2022 to 2032 as the International Decade of Indigenous Languages to draw global attention to the critical loss of First Nations languages across the world. So what have we been doing here in Australia in the last 4 years, and what needs to be done in the next six and beyond? Samuel Daniels is the CEO of International Decade of Indigenous Languages Australia, or IDLE Australia for short. Samuel, welcome to Let's Talk.
12: Yeah, hi Karen, good to be here.
10: Samuel, first off, tell us your mob.
12: Yeah, great. I should just correct you as well. I'm not the CEO, I'm the executive officer, but so my mob is Yimarn Mob, which is about 4 hours inland from Queensland, sort of out near Taroom, and sort of crisscrosses around the Wurundjeri River out there. And it's a lovely place, and I try to get back there once every couple of years. I'm based in Canberra now, but we usually have our NAIDOC celebrations there in September, because in June it's a bit too cold for everyone.
10: Oh, I feel you there. One of the things that I did ask at the beginning of this conversation is, you know, how many languages you speak. We know that some of our mob are multilingual, speak three or four languages, and other mob we know don't speak their mother's tongue because of the process of colonisation and what have you. And then we have others who are going through that process of language revival and relearning or reawakening their languages. So what about you? What's the situation for your language, Samuel?
12: Yeah, look, I was thinking about that as well. And, before I worked with IDLE Australia, I was in the IATSIS Centre for Australian Languages. And within IATSIS, you know, that's a big collecting institution, and they've got a huge amount of language materials there. And, you know, it is sad to see. So for my mob, specifically, there's not a lot of language materials left, and there's not a lot of speaking. There's really barely any language. I was just talking to one of the elders a couple of months ago, just before I was doing a talk, and I was, saying, it'd be nice if you've got any sort of phrases or any words that you can remember or you know, and they gave me a few, but, really simple things like hellos and goodbyes and greetings and those types of things. But, you know, for our mob, for example, and this is the story of many mobs across Australia, we really are, sifting through the ashes of that sort of policy of destruction of language in rebuilding ours. So we're at that sort of stage, basically, yeah.
10: Yeah, I do want to talk about the NILS 4 data and get IDLE Australia's interpretation on it. This particular, well, you've got that background in IATSIS, so we know that IATSIS have been drove the other three surveys. And just how is this one different? And can you really compare the data across those the other three iterations?
12: Yeah, look, probably not. You probably can't compare it, and you'd be best to speak to the IATSIS team on those specifics around why you can't compare that. But my understanding is, that the NILS 4 iteration of this survey is structurally different to what has gone before it. So, and one of those big structural differences, and this is a credit to the way IATSIS have done this survey this time, is that it's genuinely a community consultation-led survey. So my understanding is they did a huge amount of community consultation in how to shape the questions, how to build the questions, how to measure the responses around what communities consider in terms of a language being strong, in terms of it being an active revitalization, or what supports are needed around that. So, whereas I think before that hadn't been done. That's a principle that, for example, IDLE is a core function of what we want, is community control and communities at the center of that sort of thing. So having that in this new iteration in terms of it being community led is a good outcome. So I think from that, the headline numbers are that about 113 languages are now in active revitalization, and that's more than double than the 43 recorded in the previous survey in 2018-2019. But again, It's probably comparing apples and oranges because the definitions around that are different now that it's community-led. And I think as well they've also included a more sort of nuanced amount of languages that previously had been grouped together.
10: Mm. And is it right for the Productivity Commission to actually use this new data from NILS4 as the baseline, as opposed to, I guess they would have been relying on the 2019 NILS3?
12: Yeah. Look, it's probably our best, example, the best source of evidence to say what's going on the ground. And again, particularly because this one has been community led, it's not perfect, I'm sure, but it gives us a clear indication of sort of what's happening and the work that's being done. And a lot of that work, you know, if you think of that and you would say, oh, look, this is, you know, this is a good news story. There are more languages. Like I say, it's more than double that are now in active revitalisation. And I think it would say the dashboard, I looked at it the other day, it says 45 languages now under this category, under this new categorisation would be considered strong. But again, just flagging that carefully because this new NILS4 survey would have changed how that definition is defined in terms of being strong. But look, those are positive things. But the thing to remember within that is that positive work that's happening, that's all at the community level. You know, it's not that the communities are getting support from government structures in a proper or a sustained way. It's just the sheer determination of those communities to ensure that their languages are surviving and thriving through generations as well.
10: And that's, I guess, one of your core functions at IDLE Australia, at least to lobby or advocate for any support going directly to that community level.
12: Yeah, that's right. Yeah, yep.
10: I wonder if you can take this time now to just explain to people what IDLE Australia is.
12: Yeah, sure. So IDLE Australia, International Decade of Indigenous Languages, we're Australia's coordinating body in response to that UN initiative, which is, as you mentioned at the start of the show, it runs from 2022 to 2032. So we're sort of right in the middle of that decade now. And that whole decade was sort of brought about because they had a single awareness year in 2019, but the UN sort of decided that wasn't enough to start turning the tide around how fast Indigenous languages, not just in Australia, but across the world, are disappearing. So yeah, IDLE Australia is the national coordinating body within that UN initiative. And we're guided by a directions group, which is a group of Aboriginal and Torres Strait Islander language champions from right across the country. And they really are an extraordinary group. They've got decades of combined experience. They're elders, they're linguists who personally rebuilt language grammars from near extinction. You know, they're people who've got honorary doctorates, Order of Australia medals for this work. So they really do hold a huge amount of community and cultural authority. And my role within IDLE is to execute the direction that they set. IDLE doesn't do language work ourselves. We sort of tie in with the communities who have always done that. And our role is to connect that and to build national systems and national structure and advocate for proper support around that work.
10: I was going to say, one of the things that IDLE is keen to pursue, and this has come from the directions group, is to actually have a languages commission in much the same way they have one in New Zealand, in Canada, and do they have one in Europe as well?
12: They've got in Canada. I don't think they've got anything in Europe, but there's a few international examples that we often point to, particularly Canada, as something that Australia needs to adopt as well.
10: And what, you know, how do these commissions actually act or what do they do?
12: Yeah, so look, that's one of the big things that we're embarking on from IDLE's point of view at the moment is we're just about to embark on a national campaign around first languages legislation. Because that would probably be modelled. Our best example domestically is the New South Wales Aboriginal Languages Act, which was started in 2017. And, you know, having a Languages Legislation Act or an office, independent office of First Languages body, it protects languages in a way that's currently not happening in Australia, which would mean that, funding for language centres at the moment. It's short-term grant cycles, you know, 1 to 3 years. So, you know, for communities, that makes things really tough because they can't build on anything long-term. And not having an independent First Nations national body to carry that work with legislation protection around it, it means that everything's short-term. Everything, you know, half of the work of these communities is then applying for further funding to continue the language work rather than actually being able to sustainably help build and revive their languages. And the other thing around a legislation act is that it would recognise that, you know, language itself is not just, and this is how it's sort of treated in Australia in terms of that sort of funding and that support from government, it's kind of treated as a bit of a cultural sort of add-on, a nice to have within some of the closing the gap things. But our, you know, in terms of campaigning for legislation nationally, we're making the case that language is really, it's the sinew that ties in so much of our culture, our connection to country, our kinship systems, it's our identity, you know. So I often think of it like, you know, I'm a bit of an astronomy nerd, for example. So, you know, like you think of gravity and how it shapes our universe and holds everything together. Well, language is the same kind of thing. It holds our worldviews. And so acknowledging that and then recognizing that if you invested in language, it actually has a huge knock-on effect to almost every closing the gap target across health, across education, across justice, and so on. So rather than language being treated as sort of this separate within the Office of the Arts kind of cultural nice to have, legislation would mean real progress around a structural element that provides long-term funding and you know, helps alleviate some of those other closing the gap targets in health, language, health, justice, education, and so on.
10: Yeah, well, we are in the middle of a culture war, if you like, Samuel, with the right side of politics is having a go, particularly at brown people, if you like, having a go at First Nations people. I think we're quite used to being the political football in the in that space, and you know, their current focus at the moment is on welcome to country. And I imagine as we ramp up activity around languages, and particularly as you push for, you know, national languages legislation, that suddenly Aboriginal and Torres Strait Islander languages will be the focus of the right and why we shouldn't support it.
12: Yeah, yeah. Yeah, look,
10: Are you prepared for that kind of, I guess, reaction from you know, in the political discourse?
12: Yeah, look, we are, and you know, as you say, it's nothing new within these spaces that we don't hear all the time, which is, it's incredibly disappointing that you do hear some of these things around cultural wars and welcome to countries and language and things like that. Yeah, and I'm sure every Aboriginal and Torres Strait Islander person has their own stories around this. And as I say, it's not something that is new to anyone in these lines of work. You know, we're prepared for it as much as you can be, I suppose. I think often these things are really distractions from the real issues, like those sort of minute cultural wars or those dog whistles that you hear. And those distractions are really annoying because they take away from what really matters in terms of language revitalisation and closing the gap targets, which are in real dire straits in terms of the progress that's being made.
10: Yeah, I do want to go back to something that you talked about, I guess, in one of your first real, you know, when you first took on the role at Idol Australia as the executive officer. And one of the first things you did was you delivered a keynote address at the First Nations Unlimited Leadership Summit in Boorloo, Perth, in May of this year. And you singled out a story being told by an uncle from that area that he'd shared at, you know, the national conference for First Nations languages at Pulama. And that was a story by Uncle Peter Salmon. And I wonder, for those who didn't hear your address or were there, if you could relay his story. And then we'll take a music break after that and then come back to focus on the work of Idol years to come.

0: somewhere around that mark, don't quote me exactly, but you know, he was the last known speaker of his language, and he had sort of resigned himself to the fact that that language would die when he passed away as well. So a couple of linguists, I think it was Rosie, I can't remember her last name, but they sort of had heard these whispers that there was an elder out in that country who still spoke language fluently. They eventually got in touch, and together they then wrote and recorded his language, wrote songs. And so, you know, it's an incredible story of resilience and of language revitalization that happened. And so Peter Salmon at 97 at the time in 2025 or thereabouts was up on stage at Pulimar in front of 1,000 people singing in language celebrating his language, which is now, you know, in a much more safe and strong place than it had been prior to that work being embarked on by him. And somebody asked him at the conference, you know, what did you think would happen sort of to your language? And as I said, he said, you know, I'd resigned it to myself that the language would die with me. And then someone asked him as well, well, what do you think now? And he said, I think that, you know, another 20 years with my grandkids and my children now speaking the language, you know, that it's got a real chance of being back to where it was when I was a kid. So it's a really feel-good story. But again, it just highlights that all the work being done at the moment is by the elders and the communities around them, and they need that proper long-term support through legislation and through government recognising the importance of language across all the sectors that it touches.
1: Mm. And Uncle Peter's story highlights another issue facing First Nations languages, and that is that generational transmission, which we'll talk about some more here on Let's Talk. Stay with us. We're with Samuel Daniels, who's the Executive Officer of Idol Australia.
2: Of the Yuggera and Turrbal people. It's Karen Durante for Let's Talk.
1: Yes, Karen Durante here with you, and I'm with Samuel Daniels, who's the Executive Officer of International Decade of Indigenous Languages Australia, or IDOL Australia for short. Just before that music break, we were talking a bit about Niels Faure, that data coming out with the Productivity Commission's annual review of Closing the Gap data. And Samuel, I did want to take our, obviously focus a bit on the international decade. And as I understand it, 2026 is actually coming to the end of what's been deemed the scale-up period for the decade.
0: Yep.
1: Can you talk us through exactly how that's structured, that decade is structured in terms of jurisdictions, I suppose, to respond and act on the international decade?
0: Yeah, so look, you know, within Australia's sort of perspective, so within IDOL's perspective, we don't necessarily have, it's not a coordinated effort in terms of what other international bodies are doing within that decade. Each are doing their own things and moving at their own pace within their sort of domestic context. But certainly within IDOL's perspective, we're heading towards that halfway mark. We're looking back at what's been achieved so far. And then really with our directions group having a really good look and discussion around what we want to achieve for the next 5 years, recognising that we're sitting in a time that presents a real opportunity to highlight the need for proper funding, legislative protection and those types of things around our languages, and that we must take that opportunity that we have in front of us while it's still here.
1: Where is Australia in terms of other jurisdictions in response to the international decade? Are we lagging behind, or are we holding our own in terms of trying to protect the Aboriginal and Torres Strait Islander languages?
0: Look, we're lagging behind. You know, there's really no other way to say that. You know, when you look at our counterparts that you would be able to compare to, so places like Canada, New Zealand and Wales, you know, they've all got legislative models that I've been mentioning, which provide recurrent, long-term funding and sustainable outcomes rather than these short grant cycles that we have, which are making a huge difference in terms of their language strengthening work and which then, as I say, flows onto everything else. So Australia doesn't have that, and that is one of the core things that over the next

0: 5 years of the decade, our Directions Group and Idol Australia will be fighting really hard to achieve. So, you know, that's, we want legal recognition and legislative protection for First Languages rights. We'd want to see an independent First Nations-led national language body, and then those things tie into recurrent long-term funding. So we don't have that. Canada, New Zealand and Wales, they've all got those models currently.
1: Yeah, and, you know, funding for First Nations languages is a bit hot, ad hoc, if you like, and it comes under different departments, at least from what I've been able to observe, declaring here that, you know, I am a member of First Nations Media Australia, which is a coalition of PEEQs, you know, member, and by virtue of that, I'm also on the Languages Policy Partnership. So I've been seen where language work is happening and where that government investment is or isn't in relation to preserving and reviving and maintaining the languages. And as one elder routinely says in these meetings, to stop the loss. So that ad hoc nature can't be good. And I guess, you know, a national legislation might also address that.
0: Well, and that's right. Like, it is, you know, language in terms of how it's funded or how it's recognised or thought of in terms of federal government and those grant cycles. Like I said before, I think it's thought of as this sort of cultural add-on, this nice-to-have type of element within all the Closing the Gap targets. And so it is, it's siloed within that Office of the Arts and the majority of the funding. But it shouldn't be, you know, and if you recognised that, and these things are not new, you know, people have known this in terms of, you know, in terms of our legal structure or health or education, but in terms of those things, there's huge amounts of evidence and reports. So it's not that you would be saying anything that's revolutionary here, but if you have language funding within those sectors, it would make a huge difference to those Closing the Gap targets as well. So language has a real lever effect across Closing the Gap. So you need to be investing in it properly. And taking it out, for example, of Office of the Arts and not having it so siloed would help achieve those types of things, because it would do two things. It would shift the view of what language can do compared to what it currently is, which is that sort of cultural nice to have, in terms of it being a real lever. And also it would increase the accountability across government if you had language commitments and accountability within health, within within legal, within education, and so on and so forth. So I think, again, that's that part of that legal recognition that we would like to see languages looked at with from the federal government side.
1: And I guess to push that argument, you know, IDOL can't stand alone, even though you are a community-led organisation. I know that you've been meeting and talking with other community-led organisations. You've just recently signed up with NATSIWA and working with Aboriginal and Torres Strait Islander women. So can you talk briefly about that partnership and what you hope to achieve?
0: Yeah. So, look, we as you say, we've got, and part of IDOL's role is to coordinate a national effort. So rather than all of these amazing communities and national bodies and regional bodies and all those types of things working and doing amazing work, but we, you know, our role is to coordinate that effort and unite that effort. So as you say, we have been talking to lots of peak bodies around education, around health. We've just signed a partnership with NATSIWA, which, as you said, is the Women's Alliance there in language and culture. So our partnership with them and with many others is really practical. It's things like, you know, being in constant dialogue, yarning circles, seeing how we can help them with women language custodians and what sort of support they might be needing, co-authoring policy submissions, shared speakers events and storytelling and that type of thing, cross-promotion, just uniting that campaign around what we're asking for in terms of legal recognition, an independent First Nations-led language body, and long-term funding.
1: So I think you've kind of outlined what the next 6 years is going to look like for IDOL Australia and what you hope to happen, you know, as we come to a close on the international decade. Incidentally, same time that, you know, Brisbane will be playing, you know, hosting the Olympics. And, you know, I guess one hopes that by that stage that Aboriginal and Torres Strait Islander languages isn't, like you say, a performative thing, something nice to have, but rather it is there in everything where visitors come to this country and the first language they hear is the traditional language of that area that they land in.
0: Yeah, no, I mean, that's, you know, and ultimately our long-term goal is that by 2032, you know, no Aboriginal and Torres Strait Islander language is considered, you know, endangered or at risk of being lost, basically. So it's a big amount of work and a lofty goal, but, you know, we need to get to that place at the very least. And, you know, as you mentioned, 2032 is the Olympics. 2027 next year is the 20th year of Pulima, which is the you know, the largest languages conference in the world. And as part of IDLE's work, we're hoping to bring together all of the international delegates to that event. So that again would be another huge moment for the international decade and for Australia's involvement in that, and really highlighting the need for better support from the government to communities to do the work that they're doing.
1: I might be having a bit of a brain melt here, Samuel, but I know that before we actually took that music break, you know, we shared the story of Uncle Peter Salmon and his concern about being the last speaker of his language, and that was something that I did want to touch on, because Niels Ford did say that at least, well, more than 20 Aboriginal and Torres Strait Islander languages, you know, respondents were saying they were concerned that there weren't people under 20 who spoke the language, which boils down to a transmission issue. So how do we address things like that? Are there, does it boil down to the lack of investment, or are there other issues that going on with these languages where that transmission is being interrupted, if you like?
0: No, I think, again, I don't want to sound like a broken record, but no, as I've said to you throughout this, you know, some of those good figures that have come out of Niels Ford, or even Peter Salmon is another story. You'll see them time and time again with any sort of language strengthening work. It's because communities are doing the work, and they're doing the work with, you know, little to no funding, certainly not long term. So when you look at something like intergenerational knowledge transfer, that just ties into the broader spectrum of that language work. And yet, and it's a really important piece. It's one of the core themes of IDLE, but it can't happen without that kind of support around it, that long-term support. So that's what needs to happen there is more funding and longer-term funding. So, because as I said before, you know, half of the work that communities do within this language strengthening work, when you think of, you know, short-term grant cycles that are 2 to 3 years, well, half of that work is then reapplying for another grant, basically, rather than being able to concentrate potentially, you know, on something like, okay, well, how do we improve our intergenerational knowledge transfer? How do we get younger generations into these workshops or whatever it may be? So if you had that proper funding, those things again would improve. And it's a remarkable thing that those figures for coming out of Niels Ford are what they are, given what currently the support leaders are. Well, you know, I'll just give you an example. Oh, sorry, you go.
1: No, go ahead.
0: Well, I'll give you an example. Like, I was in Darwin just in July, so a couple of months ago now, to celebrate the launch of the Top End Languages Statement. And, you know, that was a statement of more than 30 language groups from 10 communities across the Northern Territory who had been working for about 4 years on what sort of statement they wanted to make in terms of what support they need and how they want to strengthen their languages. So it came together from their own words within their communities. And people should go and have a look at that statement, because it's a real clear roadmap of what kind of things communities are needing in terms of strengthening their languages. But it's also a testament to the fact that communities are doing this work without much support.
1: Well, look, Samuel, no doubt we'll watch this space and stay in touch with you to see what else is happening, particularly, you know, follow up on what's happening with national legislation and potentially more investment or real investment beyond the Office of the Arts for the preservation, maintenance and a revitalisation of Aboriginal and Torres Strait Islander languages. Appreciate your time today.
0: Yeah, no problem at all, Karen.
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4: Hello and welcome to the Weekly News and Review. I'm Adam Evans. Before we continue, I'd like to acknowledge the traditional owners of the land you're listening to this program from, and I'd like to acknowledge the elders past and present. There's been a massive backlash this week following racist comments from One Nation leader Pauline Hanson. Senator Hanson described Indigenous Australians as the most primitive race on earth on a podcast. She also questioned what First Nations people have done for the country over 60,000 years. The comments have been condemned by politicians and multiple complaints have been lodged with the Australian Human Rights Commission. Noongar human rights campaigner Dr. Hannah McGlade lodged one of those complaints. I asked her what went through her mind when she heard the comments.
5: I was shocked. I felt I couldn't believe it again. And it was 30 years ago that I took a complaint against a Liberal senator for making these sort of slurs against Aboriginal people. So I had an email sent to me with the media reports. It was, you know, big news earlier this week on the 14th, I think it was. And, you know, I thought, well, where have we come to in Australia now? In 30 years, that's after the case originally found that was a breach of racial vilification. We've got a politician leading a major party in Australia who's engaging in the same blatant racist conduct and... Which is, you know, should be prohibited under law.
6: What do you think of, I guess, the public response to this since, I guess, it's come out?
5: Well, I was just reading Professor Marcia Langton, who said that the response hasn't been as significant as it was in regards to Hanson's attack on the Prime Minister's mother and the politician Andrew Hastie, who was also being abused by Senator Hanson. There have been many, many politicians, including the federal minister, Mulindiri, McCarthy, who took Hanson on, I know that, and perhaps some other Labor figures. I would have thought the Prime Minister should have. He is the leader of the country. Many Aboriginal people are obviously posting and, you know, calling out this kind of racism of One Nation. I think there should have been more from government. We probably should even be seeing a motion in the Senate.
6: There's been a rise in One Nation recently in the polls and I guess attention drawn to them. Do you think that their bubble may burst at some point, or do you think there's enough fuel for, I guess, their fire, I guess, yeah?
5: Well, they're very popular here from... family who work amongst many non-Aboriginals who are supporting them. They are as popular, or they have become more popular than the Australian Greens, a progressive party. It is concerning, and I was watching the 7:30 ABC's current affairs program last week with a UK politician talking about these far-right political bodies, and his advice to Australia was tackle them head-on. Do not let this foster and grow. And I think we aren't really tackling it head on yet in Australia. I think Andrew Hastie, as a Liberal, has called them out. I don't think we've seen enough of a strong response from Labor. They might not be wanting to alienate so many of their supporters, but they are a dangerous political party. They clearly have racist ideology, including particularly at Aboriginal people. And they'll do serious damage to this party if they can, and we know that from what's happened in America with the Trump government.
6: Is there anything else that you think we should be doing, or, you know, I guess when I say we, I guess as a country should be doing to combat this sort of far-right stuff, yeah?
5: Well, the National Human Rights Commission